0: some guitar magic from Gene Burdensini and Jack Wilkins performing on the SS Norway, part of the Floating Jazz Festival that took place back in 1998. And Wilkins playing the electrically amplified instrument, the nylon string finger style picking, was by Burdensini. And my phone is talking to me.
1: Sorry.
0: This is WKCR-FM New York, WKCR-HD1. My name is Cliff Price. The program is Jazz Alternatives. We've been listening to recordings by guitarist Gene Burdensini on tonight's program, noting his passing last Saturday at the age of 89. And I do hope that you've been enjoying the sounds as we pay tribute to a master instrumentalist. He was not a household name, but he was much admired by fellow musicians. And as you can hear, he played at a level that was truly of the highest quality. To take us towards the ending of the program, we're going to hear some instances of Burdensini performing themes from the classical repertory, and we'll actually hear a medley of Un Bel Dì from the Puccini opera Madame of Butterfly, and then that will go into the pop tune Poor Butterfly, and then we will hear Johann Sebastian Bach's Siciliano, which will go into a Burdensini waltz, and both of these selections are featuring Michael Moore at the bass, Gene Burdensini at the guitar, and we'll go from there to the theme by Rachmaninoff. I'll tell you more about that on the other side. But let's get back to the music. This is WKCR-FM New York, WKCR-HD1, remembering Gene Burdensini.

Gene Burden, CNN, WKCR-FM, New York, WKCR-HD1. That was the theme by Rachmaninoff, which is known as an English title is You Can't Go Home. And that was performed by Bill Charlap at the piano, Sean Smith at the bass, Burdensini at the guitar, recorded on the SS Norway, various parts of the Caribbean Sea in October of 1996. It was released on Chiaroscuro Records. It was just called Gene Burdensini with Bill Charlap and Sean Smith. That, in turn, was preceded by two items, I believe, originally came out on an album called Close Ties. We heard a medley of Johann Sebastian Bach's Siciliano, followed by a Burdensini waltz. And we started off with the Puccini aria Un bel dì from Madama Butterfly, followed by the pop tune inspired by the opera Poor Butterfly. And for those two selections, we heard Burdensini at the guitar and the bass of Michael Moore. And that does it for tonight's edition of Jazz Alternatives on WKCR-FM New York, WKCR-HD1. This is Cliff Price. I hope you enjoyed all of the sounds tonight as we pay tribute to the great guitarist Gene Burdensini, noting his passing last Saturday. Stay tuned for four more fine sounds on this radio station at 89.9 megahertz on your FM band, heard across the world at www.wkcr.org. This is Cliff Price wishing everyone a great holiday weekend. Until next time I speak to you over these airwaves, I'll see you around.

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1: 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The time is about 9 p.m. here in New York City, which means that this is the beginning of our workaround show. My name is Ben, and I'm excited to be back tonight. I will be DJing live, and all the music you're going to hear tonight is amapiano, which is a South African genre of house music. Has sort of risen to prominence in recent years, and is, in my opinion, just fantastic dance music. I have a bunch of music, so I don't want to talk too much. You're going to hear music from artists like Vigro Deep, Focalistic, Tyler ICU, etc., etc. And I hope you enjoy. If I'm doing my job right, the music will compel you to turn up the volume, dance a little bit, enjoy yourself, and I hope that all of those things come true. So this is Workaround on WKCR FM New York and WKCR HD. Enjoy, enjoy, enjoy, enjoy, enjoy, enjoy.

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Why when a man? I like your style.

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1: 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The following is a pre-recorded broadcast of Sonidos Colombianos with Sadie's Espitia. Y está en sintonía con WKCR FM, Nueva York. 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
1: And welcome to another edition of Sonidos Colombianos, the longest running FM bilingual program featuring the music of Colombia here in New York City. My name is Sadies Espiti, and welcome to this great night of a newly pre-recorded program of Sonidos Colombianos. 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So, yes, it's almost spring, I guess. I mean, we have to spring our clocks an hour ahead on Sunday. So that means spring is closer and the days are going to get better. And I'm so glad you're listening to tonight's program of Sonidos Colombianos. As I was saying, this is going to be a great show. It's going to be back to the format that we started off the show 33 years ago, which is playing music from different parts of Colombia. When I was starting the recording the show, actually, I decided to start a little different today with some electronic cumbia from this producer, this Colombian music producer based in Dallas, Texas, via Brooklyn, New York, according to his bio. I'm talking about Elkin Paut, and according to his bio, his influences

cumbia style. It's more mellow cumbia from Grupo Revolu, which is known for its fast Caribbean costeño dance music. This is a little bit slower, and it's called Lo Vivido Fue Importante. What we lived was important. And I hope that what we lived during this 1 hour of Colombian music is important to you. It's important to me. If you want to follow me on Instagram, it's Sonidos Colombianos 89.9 WKCR FM. Si me quieren seguir por Instagram, pueden ir a Sonidos Colombianos 89.9 WKCR FM. Y aquí vamos con Revolú. Lo vivido fue importante. Esta es una canción nuevecita aquí en Sonidos Colombianos. WKCR FM, Nueva York.

We just heard the guitar duo Silva y Villalba with one of my mother's favorites, La Sombrerera. And that's music from the coffee-growing regions of Colombia. And I believe that's a waltz. But some of the rhythms, if you've been listening to Sonidos Colombianos for the past 33 years, some of the rhythms from the coffee-growing regions include bambuco, guabina, torbellino, and of course a waltz, vals, and there's some others. But that's just what we heard. La Sombrerera, Silva y Villalba, and this guitar duo was actually doing in that album in homage to Garzón y Collazos, another famous guitar duo that our parents grew up in Colombia listening to, if you're from that part of Colombia, from the coffee-growing regions of Colombia. And at the top of the set, as I mentioned, when we started off with Revolú, Grupo Revolú, and with a new song that was released actually in the fall of 2023 called Lo Vivido Fue Importante. And I also have to mention that Revolú just came back from the Carnival of Barranquilla, and Ronald Polo, he won Best Song, Best New Song in the Canción Inédita category. And that category means unreleased song. So Ronald Polo, his song Para Ser Feliz, won first place for Canción Inédita in the latest carnival. Entonces, de parte de todos nosotros aquí en Sonidos Colombianos, queremos felicitar a Ronald Polo y, por supuesto, a Revolú, a Grupo Revolú, por ese éxito, por estar en el carnaval este año. And we want to say congratulations to Ronald for winning that first place in the category of unreleased song. The song, which we don't have it yet because, like I said, it's unreleased, is called Para Ser Feliz, which translates to in order to be happy or to be happy. And I think that's the common theme in all of their songs of Grupo Revolú, for the most part, of being happy and joyful in good times and bad times. And congratulations. And right after Revolú, we heard the group Gaiteros de Pueblo Santo and Cumbia Queen singing Pa Volverte a Ver. Switched it up to music from the Eastern Plains with Luis Ariel Rey with Mujer Llanera. And then we heard Silva y Villalba with La Sombrerera. So there you have a mix of different rhythms right there. Music from the coast, music from the Eastern Plains of Colombia, and also music from the coffee-growing regions here in Sonidos Colombianos. Next up, we're going to switch it to music from the Pacific coast of Colombia with the group De Mar y Río. This musical group actually won third place in El Festival Petronio Álvarez in Cali in 2022. And as you know, when I say Pacific, you know that there is marimbas involved, curulaos, bundes, jugas, rumbas, all these different rhythms from the Pacific coast can be heard on this latest production from the group De Mar y Río, and it's from released on Palenque Records. The album is called Bailen y Gocen, and De Mar y Río has a song that I really like called Cantoras de Mar y Río, and I hope you enjoy the song from the Pacific coast from this group De Mar y Río here on Sonidos Colombianos WKCR FM New York.

0: And we just heard the Latin Brothers with Las Cabañuelas. And if you recognize that voice, that is El Joe, Joe Arroyo, on the vocals. At the top of the set, we heard the group De Mar y Río with Cantoras de Mar y Río, music from the Pacific coast of Colombia. Then we switched to Alejandro Duran, the first Vallenato King, but this time playing a cumbia called Cumbia Costeña. We switched to salsa from Chae. You may have known her as formerly from Las Perlas Negras de Colombia, but she goes now. Elizabeth goes by the name of Chae, or Chae on Fire, and Llueve, it rains. One of my favorite salsas from Chae, especially since it's been raining on and off this week. De ahí pasamos a Joe Arroyo con Teresa Vuelve. And of course, I had to put some yuca. Tenía que meter un poquito de yuquita de Diomedes Díaz con Juancho el Conejo Royce y La Voz del Pueblo. And if you just tune in, this is Sonidos Colombianos here in WKCR FM, New York.
1: Que siempre me gusta la música sabrosa, la que hace mover el esqueleto. 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
0: And I'm so glad you're tuning in. I do have a very special announcement to make. Folk Colombia Music and Dance, Folk Colombia Música y Danza, is offering again free classes for kids ages 5 to 15. If you want to learn about Colombian rhythms such as El Porro, or the Colombian dance El San Juanero, or the Colombian Caribbean tradition Las Farotas, stop by every Saturday from March 9th to May 11th from 12 p.m. to 2 p.m. Stop by at the Community United Methodist Church at 81-10 35th Avenue for free classes. Or you can go to their website to find out more information at www.folkcolombiaescuela.com. Entonces, mi gente, tenemos un anuncio importante de que Folk Colombia Música y Danza, la escuela, están iniciando inscripciones para este semestre de la primavera. 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Las clases son de 12 hasta las 2. Y está en 81-1035 Avenida. Pueden ir a folkcolombiaescuela.com para más información. And these free classes for kids on Colombian rhythms are being offered by these great masters in music. For example, in the rhythm of Porro, it's going to be Nes Gomez, a good friend of mine, percussionist, who will be demonstrating Porro. And if you want your kid to learn, your student, your child to learn about Porro, stop by. There's also Ruben Darío Mejía, master dancer, is going to show how to dance El San Juanero, one of the most, for me, one of the joyful dances from, along with Bambuco, El San Juanero. And then we also have Carla Flores, maestra de danzas, who's going to show the Colombian Caribbean tradition of Las Farotas. And this is every Saturday, these free classes starting this Saturday, March 9th until May 11th. And these Saturday classes are held 12 p.m. to 2 p.m. These are free, completely free classes for students ages 5 to 15. And parents are invited to participate. Los padres están invitados para participar en estas clases gratuitas sobre el porro, el San Juanero, las farotas. Esta es parte de Folk Colombia Escuela. Folk Colombia Música y Danza. Para más información pueden ir a folkcolombiaescuela.com y allí pueden inscribirse. So you can, free registration has started already. For more information on how to register your child for these free classes, go to www.folkcolombiaescuela.com. And again, this is in Jackson Heights, Queens, 81-10 35th Avenue. So go to that website. They have a QR code, and you could use that to register your child for these free classes on One Colombian rhythm known as el porro, and two Colombian dances, el sanjuanero and a Caribbean tradition called las farotas. At folkcolombiaescuela.com or folkcolombiaescuela.com. So I hope you enjoyed tonight's broadcast of Sonidos Colombianos. Although pre-recorded, it's still hot, right? You're still dancing? I'm so glad. Anyway, I hope you enjoyed tonight's Sonidos Colombianos. Since we started off with cumbia, I thought, why not? Let's end with a cumbia. But this time, a more traditional cumbia on the accordion with Andrés Landero, with a cumbia called Se Cansó La Nena from the album Dos Maestros y El Compadre Ramón, recorded in 1996. Featuring Andrés Landero on the accordion, Ramón Vargas also, and Adolfo Pacheco, the famous composer from San Jacinto. So here we are now. Se cansó la nena. So glad you enjoyed tonight's program. Se despide su servidor, Sadis Rodrigo Espitia. This is Sadis Espitia signing off for Sonidos Colombianos. Have an awesome weekend, everyone. Aquí vamos. Andrés Landero, Se Cansó la Nena.

Vaya, vaya, vaya, Nueva York, Nueva York. WKCR, folks, el inicio de la máquina del mambo, the mambo machine with los compadres, DJ Frankie Tambora y DJ José Calderón. Folks, you are hearing this wonderful voice, or I should say horrible voice, and shortly, within an hour and a half, you'll hear my compadre. Ladies and gents, we want to thank everyone throughout this difficult time, those who are tuning into this show. But unfortunately, we are not live. This is actually a pre-recorded show. And of course, we are pre-recording this show to continue the great music for those folks who are staying.

Vaya, mi gente, the first set here on the Mambo Machine con Los Compadres. And I'm going to do a quick, brief recap of what you just heard. First track I introduced, you guys heard Pum Tapum of the new production of La Excelencia titled Machete. It's available on compact disc. And folks, you have to wait a little bit because, you know, there's a little issue with shipping. We all know with this pandemic that we're dealing with. So it's going to be a little slow, but you could definitely put your order in. And as soon as they get a moment to ship, they will be shipped out all physical CDs, CD Baby. And, of course, we're hoping that most stores, besides the online stores, once they start to begin to open up, hopefully we get past this situation. You guys can go to your local record shop. And, of course, please support that. All these small businesses need our assistance, especially our music. This is why we're here. This is why we do that. So not preaching. Just giving everyone the heads up. But in the meantime, you could definitely purchase this album via Apple Music, Amazon, Spotify, if you're into streaming services. So digital platforms have it available. Once again, it's called Machete by La Excelencia. Great album from one to end. It's just phenomenal, folks. So give that a shot. Go, once you finish hearing this broadcast, make sure you go and stream that or make sure you purchase your full complete album. It's a great album from one to end. Anyhow, next song you heard was Gallinita Vieja, and that's from the latest album of Edwin Perez. And that's Street Corner Chronicles. That's also available on compact disc and all streaming and digital services. Shortly after that, you heard Y Sigue Molina. And those that know, that was an album that was released in early of 2019 as well. And that's going to be Pete Periñón from the album En Blanco y En Negro. After that, you heard Soy, known as Soy Caribe, from Huito Rodríguez and his latest release from 2019, Soy Distinto y Diferente. And folks, you can find that available on beautiful pristine white vinyl, color vinyl limited edition, and you can also purchase it via CD and also all digital sources. After that, you heard Mi Son Oriental, and that was from the latest album of José Alberto Canario, which is titled José Alberto Canario and Friends. And that track featured the great sonero and also baby bass player Oscar De León. That's also available on compact disc, folks, and also on digital. I say this, guys, because people want to know if this stuff is available, where I'm getting my resources from. As I get my knowledge and I purchase them, I make sure that you guys know the information so you guys can definitely support your favorite artists and just support the music. And shortly after that, you heard Trombón Moderno, and this is from the 2015 release of Doug Beavers. And you heard a wonderful solo by Georgie Delgado, one of my favorite New York congueros here on the scene. Mete mano el tipo, you know, tremendo, is a great buddy of mine as well. And that was Trombón Moderno, folks. You guys can also find that on all digital platforms and compact disc. Well, folks, we hope that you liked that first set. We have many more music to go, so let's get back to it. Vamos a seguir en la buena brega, en el melao, y poner la gente a gozar y bailar. That's right, folks. That's what I'm here for. Get you excited, bring that energy to your household, and crank up that music, all right? No one's sleeping early tonight, okay? So make sure you crank up that music. It's Friday. Get a nice cold brew. Get a nice non-alcoholic beverage, whatever you want. I'm not encouraging it, but make sure you relax, folks. Stay at home. Enjoy the music and enjoy my horrible voice. Ya lo sabe, lo compadre encendido. Echa gallo, salsa lo que hay. Melo.

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1: This is WKCR FM 89.9 in New York. I'm Ovid Santoro, and those that know me from Transfigured Night know that I just like to shut up and let the music speak for itself. This is a celebration of John Cage. Enjoy it.
2: In the grooves of this record is the sound of John Cage. John Cage, the avant-garde electronic composer, has been astounding audiences with such non-musical sounds, such as sitting at a piano for 4 minutes presenting a silent sonata, designating the opening and closing of a movement by the act of opening and closing the keyboard cover on the piano, or by attaching a contact microphone to his Adam's apple and drinking a glass of water. Audience. Cage composes by chance, trying to bypass his own ego, taste, self, or whatever it might be called, to create musical happenings with a network of microphones that record and mix sounds, consensus, the slicing of a carrot, a collision on a street, the closing of a door, a concert. This album, Variations 4, group, is the recording of a concert given by John Cage and his associate David Tudor at the Feigenbaumer Art Gallery on La Cienega Boulevard in Los Angeles. The evening started with the electronic equipment distributed throughout the gallery in two separate rooms. Their body in each room was a complete sound unit, consisting of amplifiers, speakers, record players, radio tuners, tape recorders, mixers, and so on. And you will hear many of the speakers and microphones were distributed in an odd position, such as the mic on the street in front of the entrance, so the sound of the traffic could be inserted into the system at will, consisting of a door. In each room was an operator under the personal supervision of either John Cage or his associate in this project, David Tudor. Orders. The systems were actuated, and the sounds which you are about to witness were the object of the concert. Slicing of a cat closely, and you will hear the sounds of the audiences, as well as the tinkle of the glasses as the mic over the bar was in use. Microphone, records, and previous recorded tapes and radio broadcasts are mixed in during the concert. As this project was such an overwhelming success, Mr. Cage has again presented another concert in New York City at the Lincoln Center Philharmonic Hall. Players, this time a continuation titled Variation 5, The Traffic. The actuating of the sounds, however, were not personally controlled by Mr. Cage. Instead, he had a group of dancers under the direction of Merce Cunningham on stage, and as they danced about, their bodies interrupted many light beams, which in turn operated various electronic gadgetry producing the sound. As John Cage has said, audience, music is all around us, if only we had ears. There would be no need for concert halls if man could only learn to enjoy the sounds which envelop him. Adam's Apple, example, at 7th and Broadway at 4 p.m. on a rainy day. Second, in the group. Now, in 5 seconds, you will be transported to the Los Angeles famed Art Row, La Cienega Boulevard, to the Feigenbaumer Gallery, and the John Cage Concert were not Variations 4, producing the sound. In the grooves of this record is the sound of John Cage. John Cage, the avant-garde electronic composer, has been astounding audiences with such non-musical sounds, such as sitting at a piano for 4 minutes, previous recorded tapes, sonata, designating the opening and closing of a movement by the act of opening and closing a concert cover on the piano, or by attaching a contact microphone to his Adam's apple, as a tinkle of the gloves, if matter. Cage composes by continuation to bypass his own ego, taste, whatever it might be called, to create musical. As John Cage, Lincoln Center phones that record and mix Cage, which is a slicing of a, in this project, a collision on a, as this prop of a door. This album, section of Merciless 4, is the recording of a concert get personally controlled by his associate David Tudor at the Feigenbaumer is all around us, La Cienega Boulevard in Los Angeles. Systems were actual. The evening started with the electronic equipment. Their bodies gallery in two separate rooms with an operator. On each room was a complete sound radio broadcast, amplifiers, speakers, listen closely, radio tuners, the sound orders, mixers, and one. Many of the speakers and microphones were situated in odd positions, such as the Mega Boulevard in front of the entrance, so that the sound consisting of a door inserted into the system at bunk on the street. In each room was an operator under the personal supervision of his tape recorders or his associate on Variations Tudor. The systems were actuated, and such as the slicing of a cat were the object of the contraphones, were disc electronically, and you will hear the sounds of the audiences as well of microphones that in a bar was in use. Records and the evening, as well as radio broadcasts, are made by Eugen Palmer, it might be called. As this project was such an over separate room, Mr. Cage has again presented us record players, radio tuner, a center philharmonic hall. This time a continuation could be inserted in variation 5. On guard electronic audio of the sounds, however, were not personally controlled by and closing of a movement by the active of dancers on a direction of Los Angeles famed Art Rose. And as they danced about their bodies, Cage composes by beams, which in turn upon a gadgetry been astounding audiences. As John Cage has said, variations opening and closing the keyboard, if only we had ears, non-musical sounds for concert halls, for Adam's apple and drinking a good sounds which envelop him. So now in 5 way at 4 p.m. on a rainy John Cage. So now in 5 seconds go, taste, sell, order to the Los Angeles famed Art Row, did vary it. The actuating of the sounds, however, in Palmer Gallery and the John producing the sound, I call variations 4.

Cage composes by chance, trying to bypass his own ego, taste, self, or whatever it may be called, to create musical happenings with a network of microphones that record and mix sounds such as the slicing of a carrot, a collision on the street, or the closing of a door. Due to unprecedented response and demand for the Everest recording of John Cage's Variations 4, Everest is proud to present Volume 2 of this composition. The original rendition of Variations 4 was a 6-hour performance. Due to the length, the first volume, released as Everest Recording Number 3132, contained certain portions and excerpts from this work. Volume 2 contains additional material from Variations 4, which was not in the previous record release. Variations 4 is a recording of a concert given by John Cage and his associate, David Tutor, at a prominent art gallery on La Cienega Boulevard in Los Angeles. The evening started with the electronic equipment distributed throughout the gallery in two separate rooms. In each room was a complete sound unit consisting of amplifiers, speakers, radio tuners, tape recorders, mixers, and so on. Many of the speakers and microphones were distributed in odd positions, such as a mic on the street in front of the entrance, so that the sound of the traffic could be inserted into the system at will. In each room was an operator under personal supervision of either John Cage or his associate in this project, David Tutor. The systems were actuated, and the sounds which you're about to witness were the object of the concert. Listen closely, and you will hear the sounds of the audiences as well as the tinkle of the glasses as the mic over the bar was in use. Records and previous recorded tapes as well as radio broadcasts are mixed in during the concert. As this project was such an overwhelming success, Mr. Cage has presented another concert in New York City at the Lincoln Center Philharmonic Hall. This time, a continuation titled Variations 5. The actuating of the sounds, however, were not personally controlled by Mr. Cage. Instead, he had a group of dancers under the direction of Merce Cunningham on stage. And as they danced about, their bodies interrupted many light beams, which in turn operated various electronic gadgetry, producing the sounds. As John Cage has said, "Music is all around us. If only we had ears. There would be no need for concert halls. If man could learn to enjoy the sounds that envelop him, for example, at 7th Street and Broadway at 4 p.m. on a rainy day." So now, in 5 seconds, you will be transported to the Los Angeles famed art row, La Cienega Boulevard, and the John Cage concert, Variations 4. Yeah.

Yeah.

Mm-hmm.

0: in unser Land ein. 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Rettig Aue.
1: Let us therefore break ourselves to bear ourselves that if the British Empire and its Commonwealth last for a thousand years, men will still say, this was their fighting time.
2: Deep into Nazi Germany plunged the racing columns of mechanized armies. And as they advanced, they tore aside veils that had shielded the West of Hitler's infamy from outside armies. A wave of horror swept across the civilized world when the armies of liberation reached the gates of Belsen, Auschwitz, Dachau. Out of the nightmare of those charnel houses, the living shells of decent men tottered into the arms of wives and mothers. And humanity bowed its head in death.
3: I'm going to go to the hospital.

0: It'll be every Monday night for the next 12 weeks.
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They stop through exhaustion. Listen to the fatigue of this hornet. She starts off on an 11-minute flight like this.

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1: issue, which all and this experiment is shining us all. We must...

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0: 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People who've been good keen lovers to begin with and a good keen husband and wife who adore each other. Where romance still carries on year after year.
1: And of course one hopes and one knows there are
0: these. It is not unreal to be in love and stay in love and to have a few rose-colored spectacles.
1: I love light novels, but I don't sometimes like a little kick in the dialogue, which shows that the author's mind is fresh.
2: Thank you.

0: Sunday to Saturday. One evening when I was still living at Grand Street and Monroe, Isamu Noguchi came to visit me. There was nothing in the room, no furniture, no paintings. The floor was covered, wall to wall, with cocoa matting. The windows had no curtains, no drapes. Isamu Noguchi said, an old shoe would look beautiful in this room. You probably know the one about the two monks, but I'll tell it anyway. They were walking along one day when they came to a stream where a young lady was waiting, hoping that someone would help her across. Without hesitating, one of the monks picked her up and carried her across, putting her down safely on the other side. The two monks continued walking along, and after some time, the second one, unable to restrain himself, said to the first, "You know we're not allowed to touch women. Why did you carry that woman across the stream?" The first monk replied, "Put her down. I did 2 hours ago." Once, when several of us were driving up to Boston, we stopped at a roadside restaurant for lunch. There was a table near a quiet window where we could all look out and see a pond. People were swimming and diving. There were special arrangements for sliding into the water. Inside the restaurant was a jukebox. Somebody put a dime in. I noticed that the music that came out accompanied the swimmers, though they didn't hear it. One day when the windows were open, Christian Wolff played one of his pieces at the piano. Sounds of traffic, boat horns, were heard not only during the silences in the music, but being louder, were more easily heard than the piano sounds themselves. Afterward, someone asked Christian Wolff to play the piece again with the windows closed. Christian Wolff said he'd be glad to, but that it wasn't really necessary, since the sounds of the environment were in no sense an interruption of those of the music. One evening, I was walking along Hollywood Boulevard, nothing much to do. I stopped and looked in the window of a stationery shop. A mechanized pen was suspended in space in such a way that as a mechanized roll of paper passed by it, the pen went through the motions of the same penmanship exercises I had learned as a child in the third grade. Centrally placed in the window was an advertisement explaining the mechanical reasons for the perfection of the operation of the suspended mechanical pen. I was fascinated, for everything was going wrong. The pen was tearing the paper to shreds and spattering ink all over the window and on the advertisement, which nevertheless remained legible. It was after I got to Boston that I went into the anechoic chamber at Harvard University. Anybody who knows me knows this story. I am constantly telling it. Anyway, in that silent room, I heard two sounds, one high and one low. Afterward, I asked the engineer in charge why, if the room was so silent, I had heard two sounds. He said, "Describe them." I did. He said, "The high one was your nervous system in operation. The low one was your blood in circulation." Years ago in Chicago, I was asked to accompany two dancers who were providing entertainment at a business women's dance party given in a hall of the YWCA. After the entertainment, the jukebox was turned on so everybody could dance. There was no orchestra, they were saving money. However, the goings-on became very expensive. One of the arms in the jukebox moved the selected record onto the turntable. The playing arm moved to an extraordinarily elevated position. After a slight pause, it came down rapidly and heavily on the record, smashing it. Another arm came into the situation and removed the debris. The first arm moved another selected record onto the turntable. The playing arm moved up again, paused, came down quickly, smashing the record. The debris was removed by the third arm, and so on. And meanwhile, all the flashing colored lights associated with jukeboxes worked perfectly, making the whole scene glamorous. After he finished translating into German the first lecture I gave at Darmstadt last September, Christian Wolff said, "The stories at the end are very good. But they'll probably say you're naive. I do hope you can explode that idea." Down in Greensboro, North Carolina, David Tudor and I gave an interesting program. We played five pieces, three times each. They were the Klavierstück 11 by Karlheinz Stockhausen, Christian Wolff's Duo for Pianists, Martin Feldman's Intermission No. 6, Earl Brown's Four Systems, and my Variations. All of these pieces are composed in various ways that have in common indeterminacy of performance. Each performance is unique, as interesting to the composers and performers as to the audience. Everyone, in fact, becomes a listener. I explained all this to the audience before the musical program began. I pointed out that one is accustomed to thinking of a piece of music as an object suitable for understanding and subsequent evaluation, but that here the situation was quite other. These pieces, I said, are not objects, but processes essentially purposeless. Naturally, then, I had to explain the purpose of having something purposeless. I said the sounds were just sounds, and that if they weren't just sounds, I was of course using the editorial we would do something about it in the next composition. I said that since the sounds are sounds, this gave people hearing them the chance to be people centered within themselves where they actually are, not off artificially in the distance as they are accustomed to be, trying to figure out what is being said by some artist by means of sounds. Finally, I said that the purpose of this purposeless music would be achieved if people learned to listen, that when they listened, they might discover that they preferred the sounds of everyday life to the ones they were about to hear in the musical program, that was all right as far as I was concerned. However, to come back to my story, a girl in college there came backstage afterward and told me that something marvelous had happened. I said, "What?" She said, "One of the music majors is thinking for the first time in her life." Then at dinner, it was an afternoon concert, the head of the music department told me that as he was leaving the concert hall, three of his students called, saying, "Come over here." He went over. "What is it?" he said. One of the girls said, "Listen. During that Greensboro concert, David Tudor and I got a little mixed up. He began to play one piece. And I began to play a completely different one. I stopped, since he is the pianist, he is. And I just sat there, listening. When I told David Tudor that this talk on indeterminacy was nothing but a series of stories, he said, "Don't fail to put in some benediction." I said, "What in heaven's name do you mean by benedictions?" "Blessings," he said. "What blessings?" I said. "God bless you, everyone." "Yes," he said. "Like they say in the sutras, this is not idle talk, but the highest of truths." There was an American man from Seattle who went to Japan to buy screens. He went to a monastery where he had heard there were very special ones and managed to get an interview with the abbot, who, however, didn't say a word during the entire time they were together. Through an interpreter, the American made known his desires, but received no comment of any kind from the abbot. However, very early the next morning, he received a telephone call from the abbot himself, who turned out to speak perfect English, and who said that the American could not only have the screen he wanted for a certain price, but that furthermore the monastery possessed an old iron gate that he could also purchase. The American said, "But what on earth would I do with an old iron gate? I'm sure you could sell it to a star in Hollywood," the abbot replied. We've now played the winter music quite a number of times. I haven't kept count. When we first played it, the silences seemed very long, and the sound seemed really separated in space, not obstructing one another. In Stockholm, however, when we played it at the opera as an interlude in the dance program given by Merce Cunningham and Carolyn Brown early last October, I noticed that it had become melodic. Christian Wolff prophesied this to me years ago. He said, we were walking along 17th Street talking. He said, "No matter what we do, it ends by being melodic." As far as I am concerned, this happened to Webern years ago. Karlheinz Stockhausen once told me we were in Copenhagen. "I demand one of two things from a composer, invention or that he astonish me." Two monks came to a stream. One was Hindu, the other Zen. The Indian began to cross the stream by walking on the surface of the water. The Japanese became excited and called to him to come back. "What's the matter?" the Indian said. The Zen monk said, "That's not the way to cross the stream. Follow me." He led him to a place where the water was shallow, and they waded across. Another monk was walking along when he came to a lady who was sitting by the path weeping. "What's the matter?" he said. She said, sobbing, "I have lost my only child." He hit her over the head and said, "There, that'll give you something to cry about." In New York, when I was setting out to write the orchestral parts of my concert to piano and orchestra, which was performed September 19th, 1958 in Cologne, I visited each player, found out what he could do with his instruments, discovered with him other possibilities, and then subjected all these findings to chance operations, ending up with a part that was quite indeterminate of its performance. After a general rehearsal during which the musicians heard the result of their several actions, some of them, not all, introduced in the actual performance sounds of a nature not found in my notations, characterized for the most part by their intentions, which had become foolish and unprofessional. In Köln, hoping to avoid this unfortunate state of affairs, I worked with each musician individually, and the general rehearsal was silent. I should let you know that the conductor has no score, but has only his own part, so that though he affects the other performers, he does not control them. Well, anyway, the result was, in some cases, just as unprofessional in Cologne as in New York. I must find a way to let people be free without their becoming foolish, so that their freedom will make them noble. How will I do this? That is the question. Question or not, that is to say, whether what I will do will answer the situation. My problems have become social rather than musical. Was that what Sri Ramakrishna meant when he said to the disciple who asked him whether he should give up music and follow him? "By no means. Remain a musician. Music is a means of rapid transportation to life everlasting." And in a lecture I gave at Illinois, I added, "To life, period." People are always saying that the East is the East and the West is the West, and you have to keep from mixing them up. When I first began to study Oriental philosophy, I also worried about whether it was mine to study. I don't worry anymore about that. At Darmstadt, I was talking about the reason back of pulverization and fragmentation. For instance, using syllables instead of words in a vocal text, letters instead of syllables. I said, "We take things apart in order that they may become the Buddha." And if that seems too oriental an idea for you, I said, remember the early Christian Gnostic statement, "Split the stick, and there is Jesus." Well, since Darmstadt, I've written two pieces, one in the course of a 15-minute TV program in Köln. The other is Music Walk, written during 2 hours in Stockholm. Neither piece uses chance operations. The indeterminacy in the case of Music Walk is such that I cannot predict at all what will happen until it is performed. Chance operations are not necessary when the actions that are made are unknowing. Music Walk consists of 9 sheets of paper having points and one without any. A smaller transparent plastic rectangle having 5 widely spaced parallel lines is placed over this in any position, bringing some of the points out of potentiality into activity. The lines are ambiguous, referring to 5 different categories of sound in any order. Additional small plastic squares are provided having 5 non-parallel lines, which may or may not be used to make further determinations regarding the nature of the sounds to be produced. Playing positions are several, at the keyboard, at the back of the piano, at a radio. One moves at any time from one to another of these positions, changing thereby the reference of the points to the parallel lines. Quangtze points out that a beautiful woman who gives pleasure to men serves only to frighten the fish. When she jumps in the water, once when I was to give a talk at Columbia Teachers College, I asked Joseph Campbell whether I should say something. I forget now what it was I was thinking of saying. He said, "Where is the should?" When I got the letter from Jack Ahrens asking me to again lecture here at the Teachers College, I wrote back and said I'd be glad to, that all he had to do was let me know the date. He did. I then said to David Tudor, "The lecture is so soon that I don't think I'll be able to get all 90 stories written. In which case, now and then, I'll just keep my trap shut." He said, "That'll be a relief."
1: 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I'm Ovid Santoro, and yeah.
0: A Chinaman, Quangtze tells, went to sleep and dreamt he was a butterfly. Later, when he awoke, he asked himself, "Am I a butterfly dreaming that I am a man?" An Eskimo lady who couldn't speak or understand a word of English was once offered free transportation to the United States plus $500, providing she would accompany a corpse that was being sent back to America for burial. She accepted. On her arrival, she looked about and noticed that people who went into the railroad station left the city, and she never saw them again. Apparently, they traveled someplace else. She also noticed that before leaving, they went to the ticket window, said something to the salesman, and got a ticket. She stood in line, listened carefully to what the person in front of her said to the ticket salesman, repeated what that person said, and then traveled wherever he traveled. In this way, she moved about the country from one city to another. After some time, her money was running out, and she decided to settle down in the next city she came to find employment and to live there the rest of her life. But when she came to this decision, she was in a small town in Wisconsin from which no one that day was traveling. However, in the course of her travels, she had picked up a bit of English. So finally, she went to the ticket window and said to the man there, "Where would you go if you were going?" He named a small town in Ohio where she lives to this day. 4 years ago, I was talking with Hidekazu Yoshida. We were on the train from Donaueschingen to Köln. I mentioned the book by Herigel called Zen in the Art of Archery. The melodramatic climax of this book concerns an archer's hitting the bullseye, though he did so in total darkness. Yoshida told me there was one thing the author failed to point out. That is, there lives in Japan at the present time a highly esteemed archer who has never yet been able to hit

as they each had eyes, nose, mouth, ears, etc., they decided each day to provide him with an opening. At the end of 7 days, Kuangzi tells, chaos died. Now and then, I come across an article on that rock garden in Japan where there's just a space of sand and a few rocks in it. The author, no matter who he is, sets out either to suggest that the position of the rocks in the space follows some geometrical plan productive of the beauty one observes, or not satisfied with mere suggestion, he makes diagrams and detailed analyses. So when I met Ashihara, the Japanese music and dance critic, his first name is Eryo, I told him that I thought those stones could have been anywhere in that space, that I doubted whether their relationship was a planned one, that the emptiness of the sand was such that it could support stones at any points in it. Ashihara had already given me a present, some table mats, but then he asked me to wait a moment while he went into his hotel. He came out and gave me the tie I am now wearing. After he heard this lecture, which I first gave in Brussels in the French Pavilion, Karl-Heinz Stockhausen said, you should have said, the tie I was wearing yesterday. An old rabbi in Poland, thereabouts, was walking in a thunderstorm from one village to another. His health was poor. He was blind, covered with sores. All the afflictions of Job were his. Stumbling over something, he fell in the mud. Pulling himself up with difficulty, he raised his hands toward heaven and cried out, praise God. The devil is on earth and doing his work beautifully. Morris Graves used to have an old Ford in Seattle. He had removed all the seats and put in a table and chairs so that the car was like a small furnished room, books, a vase with flowers, and so forth. One day he drove up to a luncheonette, parked, opened the door on the street side, unrolled a red carpet across the sidewalk. Then he walked on the carpet, went in, and ordered a hamburger. Meanwhile, a crowd gathered, expecting something strange to happen. However, all Graves did was eat the hamburger, pay his bill, get back in the car, roll up the carpet, and drive off. Once when I was a child in Los Angeles, I went downtown on the streetcar. It was a hot day. But when I got out of the streetcar, the tar on the pavement stuck to my feet. I was barefoot. Getting to the sidewalk, I found it so hot that I had to run to keep from blistering my feet. I went into a five and dime to get a root beer. When I came to the counter where it was sold from a large barrel and asked for some, a man standing on the counter high above me said, wait, I'm putting in the syrup and it'll be a few minutes. As he was putting in the last can, he missed and spilled the sticky syrup all over me. To make me feel better, he offered a free root beer. I said, no, thank you. One spring morning, I knocked on Sonia Sekula's door. She lived across the hall. Presently, the door was opened.

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And she said, quickly, I know you're very busy. I won't take a minute of your time.

0: When Sri Ramakrishna was asked why, if God is good, is there evil in the world? He replied, to thicken the plot. Before studying Zen, men are men and mountains are mountains. While studying Zen, things become confused. After studying Zen, men are men and mountains are mountains. After telling this, Dr. Suzuki was asked, what is the difference between before and after? He said, no difference. Only the feet are a little bit off the ground. Just the other day, I went to the dentist. Over the radio, they said it was the hottest day of the year. However, I was wearing a jacket because going to a doctor has always struck me as a somewhat formal occasion. In the midst of his work, Dr. Heyman stopped and said, why don't you take your jacket off? I said, I have a hole in my shirt, and that's why I have my jacket on. He said, well, I have a hole in my sock, and if you like, I'll take my shoes off. Generally speaking, suicide is considered a sin. So all the disciples were very interested to hear what Ramakrishna would say about the fact that a 4-year-old child had just then committed suicide. Ramakrishna said that the child had not sinned. He had simply corrected an error. He had been born by mistake. It was a Wednesday. I was in the 6th grade. I overheard Dad saying to Mother, get ready, we're going to New Zealand Saturday. I got ready. I read everything I could find in the school library about New Zealand. Saturday came. Nothing happened. The project was not even mentioned. That day, or any succeeding day. An Indian lady invited me to dinner and said Dr. Suzuki would be there. He was. Before dinner, I mentioned Gertrude Stein. Dr. Suzuki had never heard of her. I described aspects of her work which he said sounded very interesting. Stimulated, I mentioned James Joyce, whose name was also new to him. At dinner, he was unable to eat the curries that were offered, so a few uncooked vegetables and fruits were brought, which he enjoyed. After dinner, the talk turned to metaphysical problems, and there were many questions, for the hostess was a follower of a certain Indian yogi, and her guests were more or less equally divided between allegiance to Indian thought and to Japanese thought. About 11 o'clock, we were out on the street walking along, and an American lady said to Dr. Suzuki, "How is it, Dr. Suzuki? We spend the evening asking you questions and nothing is decided." Dr. Suzuki smiled and said, "That's why I love philosophy. No one wins." Two wooden boxes containing Indian spices and foodstuffs arrived from India. One was for David Tudor, the other for me. Each of us found on opening this box that the contents were all mixed up. The lids of plastic containers of spices had somehow come off. Plastic bags for dried beans and palm sugar had ripped open. The tin lids of cans of chili powder had come off. All of these things were mixed together, and with the excelsior, which had been put in the box to keep the containers in position. I put my box in a corner and simply tried to forget about it. David Tudor, on the other hand, set to work, assembling bowls of various sizes, sieves of about 11 various sized screens, a pair of tweezers and a small knife. He began a process which lasted 3 days, at the end of which time each spice was separated from each other, each kind of bean from each other, and the palm sugar lumps had been scraped free of spice and excavations in them had removed embedded beans. He then called me up to say, "Whenever you want to get at that box of spices you have, let me know. I'll help you." During my last year in high school, I found out about the liberal Catholic Church. It was in a beautiful spot in the Hollywood Hills. The ritual was an anthology of the most theatrical bits and pieces found in the principal rituals, Occidental and Oriental. There were clouds of incense, candles galore, processions in and around the church. I was fascinated, and though I had been raised in a Methodist Episcopal church and had had thoughts of going into the ministry, I decided to join the liberal Catholics. Mother and Dad objected strenuously. Ultimately, when I told them of my intention to become an acolyte active in the Mass, they said, "Well, make up your mind, it's us or the church." Thinking along the lines of "leave your father and mother and follow me," I went to the priest, told him what had happened, and said I decided in favor of the liberal Catholics. He said, "Don't be a fool. Go home. There are many religions. You have only one mother and father." Artists talk a lot about freedom. So, recalling the expression, "free as a bird," Martin Feldman went to a park one day and spent some time watching our feathered friends. When he came back, he said, "You know, they're not free. They're fighting over bits of food." He is a large man and falls asleep easily. One evening, driving back from Poughkeepsie, he awoke to say, "Now that everything's so easy, there's so much to do. Then he went back to sleep. Once Bill de Kooning gave a lecture in Philadelphia. afterward, he was asked, what painters of the past had influenced him the most? He said, the past does not influence me. I influence it. During a counterpoint class at UCLA, Schoenberg sent everybody to the blackboard. We were to solve a particular problem he had given and to turn around when finished so that he could check on the correctness of the solution. I did as directed. He said, that's good. Now find another solution. I did. He said, another. Again, I found one. Again, he said, another. And so on. Finally, I said, there are no more solutions. He said, what is the principle underlying all of the solutions? On another occasion, Schoenberg asked a girl in the class to go to the piano and play the first movement of a Beethoven sonata, which was afterward to be analyzed. She said, it is too difficult, I can't play it. Schoenberg said, you're a pianist, aren't you? She said, yes. He said, then go to the piano. She did. She had no sooner begun playing than he stopped her to say that she was not playing at the proper tempo. She said that if she played at the proper tempo, she would make mistakes. He said, play at the proper tempo and do not make mistakes. She began again, and he stopped her immediately to say that she was making mistakes. She then burst into tears, and between sobs explained that she had gone to the dentist earlier that day and that she'd had a tooth pulled out. He said, do you have to have a tooth pulled out in order to make mistakes? In the poetry contest in China, by which the sixth patriarch of Zen Buddhism was chosen, there were two poems. One said, the mind is like a mirror. It collects dust. The problem is to remove the dust. The other and winning poem was actually a reply to the first. It said, where is the mirror and where is the dust? Some centuries later, in a Japanese monastery, there was a monk who was always taking baths. A younger monk came up to him and said, why, if there is no dust, are you always taking baths? The older monk replied, just a dip, no why. This summer, I'm going to give a class in mushroom identification at the New School for Social Research. Actually, it's 5 field trips, not really a class at all. However, when I proposed it to Dean Clara Meyer, though she was delighted with the idea, she said, I'll have to let you know later whether or not we'll give it. So she spoke to the president, who couldn't see why there should be a class in mushrooms at the New School. Next, she spoke to Professor McIver, who lives in Piermont. She said, what do you think about our having a mushroom class at the New School? He said, fine idea. Nothing more than mushroom identification develops the powers of observation. This remark was relayed both to the president and to me. It served to get the class into the catalog and to verbalize for me my present attitude toward music. It isn't useful, music isn't, unless it develops our powers of audition. But most musicians can't hear a single sound. They listen only to the relationship between two or more sounds. Music for them has nothing to do with their powers of audition, but only to do with their powers of observing relationships. In order to do this, they have to ignore all the crying babies, fire engines, telephone bells, coughs that happen to occur during their auditions. Actually, if you run into people who are really interested in hearing sounds, you're apt to find them fascinated by the quiet ones. Did you hear that? They will say. In 1954, when I went to Europe, I no sooner arrived in Paris than I noticed that the city was covered with posters publicizing a mushroom exhibition that was being held in the Botanical Gardens. That was all I needed. Off I went. When I arrived, I found myself in a large room filled with many tables upon which were displayed many species of fungi. On the hour, from a large centrally placed loudspeaker, a recorded lecture on the deadly poisonous amanitas was delivered. During this lecture, nobody in the hall moved or spoke. Each person's attention was, so to speak, riveted to the information being given. A week later, I was in Köln, in Germany, attending a concert of electronic music. There was also an audience and a large loudspeaker. However, many in the audience were dozing off, and some were talking to their neighbors. I went to a concert upstairs in Town Hall. The composer, whose works were being performed, had provided program notes. One of these notes was to the effect that there is too much pain in the world. After the concert, I was walking along with the composer, and he was telling me how the performances had not been quite up to snuff. So I said, "Well, I enjoyed the music, but I don't agree with that program note about there being too much pain in the world." He said, "What? Don't you think there's enough?" I said, "I think there's just the right amount." In 1949, Merce Cunningham and I went to Europe on a Dutch boat. As we were approaching Rotterdam, the fog became so thick that landing was delayed. To expedite matters, the customs officials came aboard the boat. Passengers formed into lines and one by one were questioned. Merce Cunningham was in one line, I was in another. I smoke a great deal, whereas he doesn't smoke at all. However, he was taking 5 cartons of cigarettes into Europe for me, and I had that number myself. We were both traveling through Holland to Belgium and then France, and the customs regulations vary for all those countries with regard to cigarettes. For instance, you could at that time take 5 cartons per person into France, but only 2 per person into Holland. When I got to my customs officer, all of this was clear to both of us. Out of the goodness of his heart, he was reluctant to deprive me of my 3 extra cartons or to charge duty on them. But he found it difficult to find an excuse for letting me off. Finally, he said, "Are you going to go out of Holland backwards?" I said, "Yes." He was overjoyed. Then he said, "You can keep all the cigarettes. Have a good trip." I left the line and noticed that Merce Cunningham had just reached his customs officer and was having some trouble about the extra cartons. So I went over and told the official that Merce Cunningham was going to go out of Holland backwards. He was delighted. "Oh," he said, "in that case, there's no problem at all." About 10 years ago, down at Black Mountain College during a summer session, I arranged an amateur festival of the works of Erik Satie. There were altogether 25 concerts, most of them about 30 minutes long, a few were longer. For each one, I prepared to talk about the music which was to be heard. This was necessary because most of the people there had a German point of view and the music I was presenting was French. Satie had little fondness for German music. He told Debussy, for instance, that what was needed was a music without any sauerkraut in it. And he remarked that the reason Beethoven was so well known was that he had a good publicity manager. So after about 10 of the concerts and talks, I gave a good-sized talk about music in which I denounced Beethoven. A few days later, Patsy Lynch, now Patsy Davenport, knocked on my door and said, "I think I understand what you said about Beethoven, and I think I agree. But I have a very serious question to ask you. How do you feel about Bach?" One day, I asked Schoenberg what he thought about the international situation. He said, "The important thing to do is to develop foreign trade." One day while I was composing, the telephone rang. A lady's voice said, "Is this John Cage, the percussion composer?" I said, "Yes." She said, "This is the J. Walter Thompson Company." I didn't know what that was, but she explained that their business was advertising. She said, "Hold on, one of our directors wants to speak to you." During a pause, my mind went back to my composition. Then suddenly, a man's voice said, "Mr. Cage, are you willing to prostitute your art?" I said, "Yes." He said, "Well, bring us some samples Friday at 2. I did. After hearing a few recordings, one of the directors said to me, "Wait a minute." Then 7 directors formed what looked like a football huddle. From this, one of them finally emerged, came over to me and said, "You're too good for us. We're going to save you for Robinson Crusoe." One day, down at Black Mountain College, David Tudor was eating his lunch. A student came over to his table and began asking him questions. David Tudor went on eating his lunch. The student kept on asking questions. Finally, David Tudor looked at him and said, "If you don't know, why do you ask?" There's a street in Stony Point, in a lowland near the river, where a number of species of mushrooms grow abundantly. I visit this street often. A few years ago in May, I found the morel there, a choice mushroom which is rare around Rockland County. I was delighted. None of the people living on this street ever talk to me while I'm collecting mushrooms. Sometimes children come over and kick at them before I get to them. Well, the year after I found the morel, I went back in May expecting to find it again, only to discover that a cinder block house had been put up where the mushroom had been growing. As I looked at the changed land, all the people in the neighborhood came out on their porches. One of them said, "Ha ha, your mushrooms are gone." A composer friend of mine, who spent some time in a mental rehabilitation center, was encouraged to do a good deal of bridge playing. After one game, his partner was criticizing his play of an ace on a trick which had already been won. My friend stood up and said, "If you think I came to the loony bin to learn to play bridge, you're crazy." Once I was visiting my Aunt Marge. She was doing her laundry. She turned to me and said, "You know, I love this machine much more than I do your Uncle Walter. A very dirty composer was attempting to explain to a friend how dirty a person was whom he had recently met. He said, he has dirt between his fingers, the way you and I have between our toes. Earl Brown and I spent several months splicing magnetic tape together. We sat on opposite sides of the same table. Each of us had a pattern of the splicing to be done, the measurements to be made, etc. Since we were working on tapes that were later to be synchronized, we checked our measurements every now and then against each other. We invariably discovered errors in each other's measurements. At first, each of us thought the other was being careless. When the whole situation became somewhat exasperating, we took a single ruler and a single tape, and each one marked where he thought an inch was. The two marks were at different points. It turned out that Earl Brown closed one eye when he made his measurements, whereas I kept both eyes open. We then tried closing one of my eyes and later opening both of his. There still was disagreement as to the length of an inch. Finally, we decided that one person should do all the final synchronizing splices, but then errors crept in due to changes in weather. In spite of these obstacles, we went on doing what we were doing for about 5 more months, 12 hours a day, until the work was finished. I enrolled in a class in mushroom identification. The teacher was a PhD and the editor of a publication on mycology. One day he picked up a mushroom, gave a good deal of information about it, mainly historical, and finally named the plant as Pluteus cervinus, edible. I was certain that that plant was not Pluteus cervinus. Due to the attachment of its gills to the stem, it seemed to me to be an enteloma and therefore very possibly seriously poisonous. I thought, what shall I do? Point out the teacher's error or, following school etiquette, saying nothing, let other members of the class possibly poison themselves? I decided to speak. I said, I doubt whether that mushroom is Pluteus cervinus. I think it's an enteloma. The teacher said, well, we'll keep it out. This was done, and it turned out that I was right. The plant was Entoloma grayanum, a poisonous mushroom. The teacher came over to me and said, if you know so much about mushrooms, why do you take this class? I said, I take this class because there's so much about mushrooms I don't know. Then I said, by the way, how is it that you didn't recognize that plant? He said, well, I specialize in the jelly fungi. I just give the fleshy fungi a whirl. An Irish hero whose mother had died was required by his mother-in-law to set out on a journey to an island beneath the sea and to bring back some golden apples he would find there. Should he fail to return within a year, he would lose his right to the throne, relinquishing it to one of his stepbrothers. For his journey, he was given a miserable shaggy nag. No sooner had he set out than the nag said, "Look in my ear, you will find a metal ball. Throw it on the path ahead of us, and we will follow it wherever it goes." Unhesitatingly, the prince did that. So, proceeding by chance, they passed through many perilous situations. Finally, on the point of success, the horse said to the prince, "Now take your sword and slit my throat." The prince hesitated, but only for a moment. No sooner had he killed the horse than, lo and behold, it turned into a prince who, except for the acquiescence of the hero, would have had to remain a miserable, shaggy nag. Schoenberg always complained that his American pupils didn't do enough work. There was one girl in the class in particular who, it is true, did almost no work at all. He asked her one day why she didn't accomplish more. She said, "I don't have any time." He said, "How many hours are there in the day?" She said, 24. He said, "Nonsense. There are as many hours in a day as you put into it." David Tudor and I went up to New Haven to do a television class for the New Haven State Teachers College. That college specializes in teaching by means of television. What they do is to make a tape, audio and visual, and then broadcast it at a later date early in the morning. In the course of my talking, I said something about the purpose of purposelessness. Afterward, one of the teachers said to the head of the music department, "How are you going to explain that to the class next Tuesday?" Anyway, we finished the TV business, drove back to the school, and I asked the teachers to recommend some secondhand bookstores in New Haven for David Tudor and me to visit. They did. A half hour later, when we walked into one of them, the book dealer said, "Mr. Tudor, Mr. Cage?" I said, "Yes." He said, "You're to call the State Teachers College." I did. They said the television class we had recorded had not been recorded at all. Apparently, someone forgot to turn something on. On the way back from New Haven, we were driving along the Housatonic. It was a beautiful day. We stopped to have dinner, but the restaurants at the river's edge turned out not to be restaurants at all, but dark, run-down bars with, curiously, no views of the river. So we drove on to Newtown, where we saw many cars parked around a restaurant that appeared to have a colonial atmosphere. I said, "All those cars are a good sign. Let's eat there." When we got in, we were in a large dining room with very few other people eating. The waitress seemed slightly giddy. David Tudor ordered some ginger ale and after quite a long time was served some Coca-Cola, which he refused. Later, we both ordered parfaits. Mine was to be chocolate, his to be strawberry. As the waitress entered the kitchen, she shouted, "Two chocolate parfaits." When David Tudor explained to her later that he had ordered strawberries, she said they must have made some mistake in the kitchen. I said, "There must be another dining room in this building with a lot of people eating in it." The waitress said, "Yes, it's downstairs, and there are only two of us for each floor, and we keep running back and forth." Then we had to go back to New Haven to do the TV class over again. This time on the way back, it was a very hot and humid day. We stopped again in Newtown, but at a different place, and for some ice. There was a choice: raspberry, grape, lemon, orange, and pineapple. I took grape. It was refreshing. I asked the lady who served it whether she had made it. She said yes. I said, "Is it fresh fruit?" She said, "It's not fresh, but it's fruit." Betty Isaacs told me that when she was in New Zealand, she was informed that none of the mushrooms growing wild there was poisonous. So one day when she noticed a hillside covered with fungi, she gathered a lot and made catsup. When she finished the catsup, she tasted it, and it was awful. Nevertheless, she bottled it and put it up on a high shelf. A year later, she was house cleaning and discovered the catsup, which she had forgotten about. She was on the point of throwing it away, but before doing this, she tasted it. It had changed color. Originally a dirty gray, it had become black. And, as she told me, it was divine, improving the flavor of whatever it touched. In 1952, I was asked to write a manifesto about new music. I wrote, "Instantaneous and unpredictable." Then below, I wrote, "Nothing is accomplished by writing a piece of music. Ditto for hearing a piece of music. Ditto for playing a piece of music." Then there was a bracket and the words, "Our ears are now in excellent condition." My signature followed, and that was all there was to it. When the Depression began, I was in Europe. After a while, I came back and lived with the family in the Pacific Palisades. I had read somewhere that Richard Bulig, the pianist, had years before in Berlin given the first performance of Schoenberg's Opus 11. I thought to myself, he probably lives right here in Los Angeles. So I looked in the phone book, and sure enough, there was his name. I called him up and said, I'd like to hear you play the Schoenberg pieces. He said he wasn't contemplating giving a recital. I said, well, surely you play at home. Couldn't I come over one day and hear the Opus 11? He said, certainly not. He hung up. Then about a year later, the family had to give up the house in the Palisades. Mother and Dad went to an apartment in Los Angeles. I found an auto court in Santa Monica, where in exchange for doing the gardening, I got an apartment to live in a large room back of the court over the garages, which I used as a lecture hall. I was 19 years old and enthusiastic about modern music and painting. I went from house to house in Santa Monica, explaining this to the housewives. I offered 10 lectures for $2.50. I said I will learn each week something about the subject that I will then lecture on. Well, the week came for my lecture on Schoenberg, except for a minuet opus 25. His music was too difficult for me to play. No recordings were then available. I thought of Richard Bulig. I decided not to telephone him, but to go directly to his house and visit him. I hitchhiked into L.A., arriving at his house at noon. He wasn't home. I took a pepper bough off a tree and, pulling off the leaves one by one, recited, he'll come home, he won't, he'll come home, etc. It always turned out, he'll come home. He did, at midnight. I explained I'd been waiting to see him for 12 hours. He invited me into the house. When I asked him to illustrate my lecture on Schoenberg, he said, certainly not. However, he said he'd like to see some of my compositions, and we made an appointment for the following week. Somehow I got through the lecture, and the day came to show my work to Bulig. Again, I hitchhiked into L.A., arriving somewhat ahead of time. I rang the doorbell. Bulig opened it and said, you're half an hour early. Come back at the proper time. I had library books with me and decided to kill two birds with one stone. So I went to the library to return the books, found some new ones, and then came back to Bulig's house and again rang the doorbell. He was furious when he opened the door. He said, now you're half an hour late. He took me into the house and lectured me for 2 hours on the importance of time, especially for one who proposed devoting his life to the art of music. M.C. Richards went to see the Bolshoi. She was delighted with the dancing. She said it's not what they do, it's the ardor with which they do it. I said yes. Composition, performance, and audition or observation are really different things. They have next to nothing to do with one another. Once I told her I was at a house on Riverside Drive where people were invited to be present at a Zen service conducted by a Japanese Roshi. He did the ritual, rose petals and all. Afterward, tea was served with rice cookies. And then the hostess and her husband, employing an out-of-tune piano and a cracked voice, gave a wretched performance of an excerpt from a third-rate Italian opera. I was embarrassed and glanced toward the Roshi to see how he was taking it. The expression on his face was absolutely beatific. M.C. Richards and David Tudor invited several friends to dinner. I was there, and it was a pleasure. After dinner, we were sitting around talking. David Tudor began doing some paperwork in a corner, perhaps something to do with music, though I'm not sure. After a while, there was a pause in the conversation. And someone said to David Tudor, why don't you join the party? He said, I haven't left it. This is how I keep you entertained. When Ksenia and I came to New York from Chicago, we arrived in the bus station with about 25 cents. We were invited to stay for a while with Peggy Guggenheim and Max Ernst. Max Ernst had met us in Chicago and had said, whenever you come to New York, come and stay with us. We have a big house on the East River. I went to the phone booth in the bus station, put in a nickel, and dialed. Max Ernst answered. He didn't recognize my voice. Finally, he said, "Are you thirsty?" I said, "Yes." He said, "Well, come over tomorrow for cocktails." I went back to Xenia and told her what had happened. She said, "Call him back. We have everything to gain and nothing to lose." I did. He said, "Oh, it's you. We've been waiting for you for weeks. Your room's ready. Come right over." Xenia told me once that when she was a child in Alaska, she and her friends had a club. And there was only one rule. No silliness. When I was in high school, I went out, as they say, for oratory. When the Southern California Oratorical Contest came to me, the situation was ticklish. L.A. High had won the contest 2 years in succession. If we won the third year, the cup would stay in the school's possession forever. I was chosen to represent the school, and I passed through the sectional contests and came to the finals, which were held in the Hollywood Bowl before an audience of about 35 people. My coach, however, informed me the day before that my speech, in its written form, had gotten a very low grade from the judges, that in order to win in the finals, every single judge would have to give me first place. I decided that the situation was hopeless, and that the only thing to do was to forget about the contest and just say what I had to say. Apparently that's what happened. The cup still belongs to the school. And then they say, if something is boring, after 2 minutes, try it for 4. If still boring, try it for 8. 16. 32. And so on. Eventually, one discovers that it's not boring at all, but very interesting. But at the new school once, I was substituting for Henry Cowell, teaching a class in Oriental music. I had told him I didn't know anything about the subject. He said, "That's all right, just go where the records are, take one out, play it, and then discuss it with the class." Well, he took out the first record. It was an LP of a Buddhist service. It began with a short, microtonic song with sliding tones, and then soon settled down into a single, loud, reiterated, percussive beat. This noise continued relentlessly for about 15 minutes with no perceptible variation. A lady got up and screamed, and then yelled, "Take it off. I can't bear it any longer." I took it off. A man in the class then said angrily, "Why'd you take it off?" I was just getting interested. Once over in Amsterdam, a Dutch musician said to me, It must be very difficult for you in America to write music. You are so far away. From the centers of tradition. Now giving lecture on Japanese poetry. First giving very old Japanese poem. Very classical. Oh, Willowtree, why are you so sad, Willowtree? Maybe, baby. Now giving 19th century romantic Japanese poem. Oh, bird. Sitting on willow tree, why are you so sad, bird? Maybe, baby. Now giving up to minute, 20th century, Japanese poem, very modern. Oh, stream flowing past willow tree, why are you so sad, stream? Baby? I was never psychoanalyzed. I'll tell you how it happened. I always had a chip on my shoulder about psychoanalysis. I knew the remark of Rilke to a friend of his who wanted him to be psychoanalyzed. Rilke said, I'm sure they would remove my devils, but I fear they would offend my angels. When I went to the analyst for a kind of preliminary meeting, he said, I'll be able to fix you so that you'll write much more music than you do now. I said, good heavens, I already write too much, it seems to me. That promise of his put me off, and then in the nick of time, Gita Sarabhai came from India. She was concerned about the influence Western music was having on the traditional Indian music, and she decided to study Western music for 6 months with several teachers, and then returned to India to do what she could to preserve the Indian traditions. She studied contemporary music and counterpoint with me. She said, how much do you charge? I said, it'll be free if you'll also teach me about Indian music. We were almost every day together. At the end of 6 months, just before she flew away, she gave me the Gospel of Sri Ramakrishna. It took me a year to finish reading it. I once had a job washing dishes in the Bluebird Tea Room in Carmel, California. I worked 12 hours a day in the kitchen. I washed all the dishes, pots and pans, scrubbed the floor, washed the vegetables, crates of spinach, for instance, and if the owner came along and found me resting, she sent me out in the backyard to chop up some wood. She paid me $1 a day. One day I noticed that some famous concert pianist was coming to town to give a recital, and I decided to finish my work as quickly as possible in order to get to the concert without missing too much of it. I did this. As luck would have it, my seat was next to that of the lady who owned the Bluebird Tea Room, my employer. I said, good evening. She looked the other way, whispered to her daughter. They both got up and left the hall. Once when Lois Long was on a mushroom walk led by Guy Nearing, a mushroom was found that was quite rare. Guy Nearing told Lois Long that it was Pleurotus masticatus. They then walked along, and Lois Long, realizing she had already forgotten the name of the mushroom, said to Guy Nearing, I just can't get the name of that mushroom into my head. In fact, I have a terrible time remembering any of these Latin names. Guy Nearing said, when you don't know the name of a mushroom, you should say it first to the...
1: I hope that wasn't too abrupt. This is WKCR FM 89.9 in New York. I'm Ovid Santoro, and I'm sure you can tell by now that it's John Cage for the next, you know, several hours for the day, celebrating him, and I'm playing things I like, and I hope you enjoy them.
0: When you don't know the name of a mushroom, you should say it first to the person in front of you and then to the person in back of you. Soon you'll find you remember it. My grandmother was sometimes very deaf, and other times, particularly when someone was talking about her, not deaf at all. One Sunday, she was sitting in the living room, directly in front of the radio. She had a sermon turned on so high that it could be heard for blocks around. And yet she was sound asleep and snoring. I tiptoed into the living room, hoping to get a manuscript that was on the piano and get out again without waking her up. I almost did it. But just as I got to the door, the radio went off and Grandmother spoke sharply. "John, are you ready for the second coming of the Lord?" During recent years, Daisetsu Taitaro Suzuki has done a great deal of lecturing at Columbia University. First, he was in the Department of Religion and then somewhere else. Finally, he settled down on the seventh floor of the Philosophy Building. The room had windows on two sides, a large table in the middle with ashtrays. There were chairs around the table and next to the walls. These were always filled with people listening, and there were generally a few people standing near the door. The two or three people who took the class for credit sat in chairs around the table. The time was 4 to 7. During this period, most people took now and then a little nap. Suzuki never spoke loudly, and when the weather was good, the windows were open and the airplanes leaving LaGuardia flew directly overhead, drowning out from time to time whatever he had to say. He never repeated what had been said during the passage of the airplane. Three lectures I remember in particular. While he was giving them, I couldn't for the life of me figure out what he was saying. It was a week or so later, while I was walking in the woods looking for mushrooms, that it all dawned on me. There was a lady in Suzuki's class who said once, "I have great difficulty reading the sermons of Meister Eckhart, because of all the Christian imagery." Dr. Suzuki said, "That difficulty will disappear."

I was on an English boat going from Syracuse in Sicily to Tunis in North Africa. I had taken the cheapest passage, and it was a voyage of 2 nights and 1 day. We were no sooner out of the harbor than I found that in my class no food was served. I sent a note to the captain saying I'd like to change to another class. He sent a note back saying I could not change, and further asking whether I had been vaccinated. I wrote back that I had not been vaccinated and that I didn't intend to be. He wrote back that unless I was vaccinated, I would not be permitted to disembark at Tunis. We had meanwhile gotten into a terrific storm. The waves were higher than the boat. It was impossible to walk on the deck. The correspondence between the captain and myself continued in deadlock. In my last note to him, I stated my firm intention to get off his boat at the earliest opportunity and without being vaccinated. He then wrote back that I had been vaccinated, and to prove it, he sent along a certificate with his signature. Morris Graves introduced Xenia and me to a miniature island in the Puget Sound at Deception Pass.

so situated that all of Deception Pass was visible from it, just as though we were in the best seats of an intimate theater. While we were lying there on that bed of flowers, some other people came across the footbridge. One of them said to another, "You come all this way, and then when you get here, there's nothing to see." I took a number of mushrooms to the botanist, Guy Nearing, and asked him to name them for me. He did. On my way home, I began to doubt whether one particular mushroom was what he had called it. When I got home, I got out my books and came to the conclusion that Guy Nearing had made a mistake. The next time I saw him, I told him all about this. And he said, "There are so many Latin names rolling around in my head that sometimes the wrong one comes out." Cultivate in yourself a grand similarity with the chaos of the surrounding ether. Unloose your mind and set your spirit free. Be still as if you had no soul. Those words come toward the end of one of Kwangtse's stories, which, if I were asked, I would say is my favorite. The mists of chaos had spent much trouble trying to come in contact with chaos himself. When he finally succeeded, he found chaos hopping about like a bird and slapping buttocks. He phrased his question, which concerned the nature of ultimate reality. Chaos simply went on hopping and slapping his buttocks and said, "I don't know, I don't know." On a second occasion, the mists of chaos had at first just as little satisfaction, but on pressing chaos, received the advice I quoted. In gratitude, he bowed ceremoniously, spoke respectfully, and took his leave. One of Suzuki's books ends with the poetic text of a Japanese monk describing his attainment of enlightenment. The final poem says, "Now that I'm enlightened, I'm just as miserable as ever."

Dorothy Norman invited me to dinner in New York. There was a lady there from Philadelphia who was an authority on the arts. When she found out I was interested in mushrooms, she said, "Have you an explanation of the symbolism involved in the death of the Buddha by his eating a mushroom?" I explained that I'd never been interested in symbolism, that I preferred just taking things as themselves, not as standing for other things. But then a few days later, while rambling in the woods, I got to thinking. I recalled the Indian concept of the relation of life and the seasons. Spring is creation, summer is preservation, fall is destruction, winter is quiescence. Mushrooms grow most vigorously in the fall, the period of destruction, and the function of many of them is to bring about the final decay of rotting material. In fact, as I read somewhere, the world would be an impassable heap of old rubbish were it not for mushrooms and their capacity to get rid of it. So I wrote to the lady in Philadelphia. I said, "The function of mushrooms is to rid the world of old rubbish. The Buddha died a natural death."

0: but we
1: lost.
2: In the feet whereby after the... In the feet where...

0: later.
1: On the saddle, standing up towards his...
2: Ward then suddenly, and then...
1: I will do gymnast.
2: Do this leap.
1: Strength, agility, and... He would jump and set his bow of the sad...
3: Self-sprung to the air.
1: Up.
2: Turned and... Yes. Turn without tension.
3: Then trip over his saddle and place
1: it. Then putting the thumbs of both hands and up towards his body. Then he turn heels over. Head. Controlling. Him about like a... Turns a demigod.
2: Burn it, suit it. We have him, no eye.
1: Control your bird.
3: In the Tristra.
1: Penny. Me, it has at times been in my... And the crow took it a little... Having
3: a toe show in a chap as Ock.
2: Do we get through Uncle Toby and
3: Corbo in the
2: and laid his hand upon his breast and come on, his man trip, quoth Fall. Not seem to relish the play, battle and rents of Captain Trip. Yes.

0: Father, that the off reason, she,
1: Father Anthony, not his finger.
0: She is principal agent. She is principal agent.
2: Uncle to
1: Yorick.
0: At large, the at.

0: Lee Mod is in Kata QZ. Ing it rapidly. Nurse at the corner, nurse at the corner. Forbear smiling your rose. Said the corporal, said the corporal.
1: To stick like a mus. All of both edge rest.
2: Firelock motion and please your rose.
0: Leads into a.
2: His for the first. The second.
3: Firelock cried, waving his tobacco.
0: As he at the head.
1: A regiment roll went.
0: With Eds. Third made low bow and.
4: To the side, breathing in this. It and destruction too.
1: Here is the fold work of.
2: Here is a dog's preceptor.
1: In their tree.
2: Huff, huff, and shell.
1: Fling away fling sciences. This moment said my knives no longer be.
2: Did you have go back to the end?
1: Word.
2: He has
1: only put in close my far.
4: To him what father and mother. Pay-pates of my pay when they did.
1: Replied my said Yorick spring out of chair and tay for the decalogue and
4: my father may has
2: next chance to all gold and fix it in time that left his room and help them
4: to a very lit room therefore we read. Created the due contention. Chapter an or petish.
1: Book slowly his upper jaw's support.
2: By.
1: My far gently in the pre.
0: That.
2: Simply Democrat.
0: Pen-head.
2: Sinful mastery, tell heat.
1: One thing. One.

field that is a strategist. He is the greatest of them all. Such a strategist.

0: À titre de ministre.
1: Competitive models and the level of equipment made there.
2: Does not look like an all-day rain, I said.
3: And probably into June as well. Hopefully that will really help. Before dawn today, people
4: reported 370 UN peacekeepers hostage. So hold on.
5: Are now paying. Trying for the color lunchtime flight. Alberta's Forest Services says.
6: Temperature shoot for 80 degrees this afternoon.

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0: This is WKCR-FM 89.9 in New York. We're in the John Cage birthday celebration. We started off with 62 Mezzosticks Ray Mercy Cunningham, which was a manipulated introduction of the Variation 4, Part 2. And then from there, we went into the whole indeterminacy, and then variations one, two versions of that, Imaginary Landscape 4, March 2, and then variations 2, part 1, 2, and 3.
1: 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This is a pre-recorded broadcast, and it's scheduled to air at noon on Tuesday, September the 5th, 2023, as part of our birthday broadcast for the great John Cage. My name is Sam Seliger, and I'm going to be presenting some materials from the WKCR archive. This is a tape known as the Opera Mix. It's an appearance of John Cage on our station in 1987, as he created a mix of different opera recordings for him to later use in a work called the Europera. Now, this is the full 3-hour tapes across three reels of tape from that broadcast. The tapes say written on them that it was July of 1987, although I believe it was actually August. And across those 3 hours, you'll hear Cage interviewed, tell stories, present different specific arias from operas stripped of any identifiable information other than the plot. And over the course of 3 hours, with the assistance of several engineers, piece together this mega tape in which he overlays recordings of over 60 different arias into one 3-minute massive wall of noise. The ultimate intention for this was that it would be played intermittently during the Europera, in which vocalists perform and discuss their favorite arias and other pieces of vocal music from the operatic tradition. Now, that's not just what we're playing. Again, this is a full 3-hour segment in which John Cage creates this work. I've tried my best to present the tape simply in full. There are several issues and technical difficulties that spring up across it, which I believe are native to the original recording. So there's not too much I could do about them, and I decided not to try to edit them out. These include some sound issues every once in a while, particularly some ringing in the first few minutes. There's also some abnormally long pauses, particularly as they switch from one sound source to the other. I cut those down when necessary, try to keep them relatively short. There shouldn't be any pauses longer than about 20 seconds. I'll be back on at the top of the next hour for the next mic break. Once again, this is the John Cage Opera Mix recording from August of 1987 on WKCR.
2: And it's not going quite as smooth, but it's quite as smooth, but I think it'll work out well.
3: Very well shortly.
2: Yeah, it will. Are we gonna try something here?
4: No, just an audition.
2: We're gonna audition something. Well, John, I think we're gonna have to go put on a record, keep our listeners entertained, because I can't stay on microphone, not unless you want to talk straight.
3: Oh, I have some stories.
2: Oh, you do? Okay. All right, we'll have this. Well, all right, John. I'm gonna go off then. So.
3: This mix that we're going to make tonight will be used to, as part of the old percussion section of the orchestra in the Europeras 1 and 2. And the first thing actually that I did for the opera was to find that title, which is the word Europe and the word opera put together into one word. The next thing I did was to write these stories, which are collages from short synopses of operas. And these will be in the programs. And instead of there being one program for the opera, there'll be 12 different programs. So that if you were at a performance and looked at your program and your neighbor looked at his program, you might read different stories rather than the same one. Here's one. I took out the names like, the real names of the people, Carmen and so forth, and I just used personal pronouns like he, she, we, and so forth. So he, the nephew of a rich old bachelor, arouses him to obtain admittance to the palace, and in return for safe passage, names him commander of the Holy Grail. Even her loving relatives feel a strange sympathy near his ship. First he sounds the alarm, but she is tempted by the weaponless hero to hold him to a marriage contract. At the second alarm, he disguises himself after giving her wedding an unsuccessful attempt at a life of pleasure. She flees, commanding a pardon for his bride, who has hidden herself to die with her hand on him. One of them now and then. Are we getting closer to...
2: I think we are.
3: We're almost there.
2: We are almost there.
3: Shall I read a few more?
2: Read what? Read, you want to... I can't believe you. Is the whole opera made up of works like this?
3: Well, these are the programs.
2: Just the program notes.
3: The program notes. And the opera is like these in collage. And the mix we're going to make tonight is going to be like a... it'll be very thick, as you'll see when you hear it. And it'll be like a truck passing through the traffic of the sounds of the orchestra and the singers. In other words, it'll be quite loud, and as you will hear, it's very thick. And so when it's heard, which will be just briefly, you won't hear it. I don't think you'll hear anything else.
2: How long is the opera?
3: There are two of them, and the first one is an hour and a half, and the second one is 45 minutes.
2: Oh, they're very short.
3: Well, an hour and a half isn't too short, do you think?
2: No.
3: Oh, you're thinking of Wagner.
2: Oh.
3: Well,

0: He steps forward, and they join, released from their vows. He, believing her to be enlightened, reveals the virtues of her way, and suddenly plunders the temple with his last bullet. He is satisfied.
1: John, how come the opera is being performed in Frankfurt? How'd you hook that up?
0: Well, it was 2 years ago that I was asked to make an opera. And it was through my friend Heinz Klaus Metzger. So I said yes. I think if I, as the senators say, if I could do it over again in hindsight, I might not so quickly say, or lightly say yes, but because an opera is very complicated. However, it's now going to actually happen. And with the help of Andrew Culver, almost all the details of the action and the decor and the costumes, the last thing we have to do yet is some details of the lighting. It's being done by means of computer assistance with all this information in a database, and we're able to look at one thing or another. We're able to look at the whole opera from the point of view of one of the singers, or in score fashion from the point of view of someone in the audience looking at the whole thing.
1: What difficulties did you find in making an opera? You've never made an opera or attempted to write an opera before.
0: Well, I think the difficulties are a result from the complexity of the situation and the fact that it's involved with an institution which has habitual ways of doing things. When I explained, for instance, to the technical director, who's marvelous and has become a friend, when I explained to him what I wanted to do with the decor, he said, "I've been in the theater for 35 years, and that's impossible." But Heinz Klaus Metzger was there and pointed out that I had been writing music for 50 years, and that he thought maybe it might be possible. So we went back to the theater and tried it, and the technical director was delighted. So it's going to happen.
1: Uh-huh.
0: In other words, the simple business of having a stage without a backdrop. I've often done that with Merce Cunningham.
1: Mm-hmm. And that's how it's going to be set up for your opera.
0: Right. You'll be able to see into the distance. And between the audience and the distance, which will include the sets of the other operas in the repertoire, there will be 36 different distances where flats can come either down from above or in from the sides. As you can tell from these stories, and the fact that they're all different, you can see that there's no story. It's more like could be any story. And the action is not the action of one story, but is a collage that makes no particular sense. And I think the movement might be described as an undanced choreography.

0: It also seems like John Cage in opera. I mean, that's exactly what you've been working on or doing for the last 10 years, are the very, very similar things, the things you were doing with Roratorio and with this and with some of the other texts that you've been or will be attempting to walk through. It's very similar.
1: A friend asked me the other day whether I was looking forward to seeing this opera. And I waited a moment and then I said, yes.
0: Is Merce going to be in this at all or involved with this at all?
1: No, he's very busy with the company.
0: Oh, okay.
1: They travel almost constantly. He's in London this very moment. Wait, you want one more story?
0: Yeah, let's hear another story and then I think that we might be ready.
1: She is the tragedy that has happened. He confides his love and he says he is himself a father. He plots to marry no one. The victim hides the statue of salvation if ever they rob her and the high priests. But when she learns the ceremony is a fake, she kills his friend who had accepted his duplicity in vain since they had informed him of his death. He kills her on the battlefield.
0: Well, John, quite a variety of stories. Are we almost ready here? Yes, I think we're almost ready. We're going to get our... John, why don't you tell the people, the listeners, once again what we're doing? And you can probably explain
1: this. We're making this mix, which is going to sound like a truck passing through the sounds of the orchestra and the percussion. And it's 3 minutes long. We have over 100 opera records, and we have 6 turntables with 6 players, and each one has a 3-minute part for each one of the 8 mixes. And then we're going to put the 8 mixes together until we have one record. Actually, I'd like to know how long this is going to take us.
0: John, I really have no idea.
1: Why don't we time it?
0: It's 9:36, and we do have about 3 people in here with stopwatches. Each of these segments, you've written 8 of them at 3 minutes each, yep. And I believe that there probably will be a 1.5 to 2 minute segment in between. Simply because the disc jockeys have to move their records.
1: We could.
0: What do you want to do?
1: Anyway, I just like to know at the end.
0: Okay.
1: I don't want to bet or anything, but I'd like to know at the end how long it takes. We have all the time in the world, don't we?
0: Yes. This is radio. We can just stay here forever.
1: Okay.
0: If our listeners will be listening. By the way, for those of you who are tuning in, you're listening to a John Cage birthday celebration, also a special airing.
1: I'm used to giving performances where no one is in the audience at the end.
0: Well, John, you know, the thing about radio is we have no idea who's out there listening, so they could be turning off
1: the
0: station.
1: Well, at least we're here.
0: At least we're here. We're entertaining ourselves.
1: Right.
0: And this is WKCR 89.9 FM. I'm Brooke Wentz, and I'm in the studio with John Cage. And how many was the last count? About 18 other people.
1: It looks like there are more now.
0: So this is probably actually a land.
1: I think we have at least 10 more people. There must be 27.
0: Are there any under the chairs? No. Okay. I don't know what to do. Should we just stand here? No, we can't just play something because everybody's got... If all our turntables are used up. Okay.
1: Can't we begin?
0: We're going to have a countdown. I think we've got 30 seconds here, so let's start at... you want to start at 9:39 or should we start at exactly 9:40?
1: 9:39.
0: You want to start at 9:39.
1: Are you ready, Bob?
2: I'm ready.
0: Okay.
1: Is everyone ready?
0: Is everyone ready? Okay, well, this is welcome to live radio in 9 seconds, 8, 7, 6, 5, 4, 3, 2, 1.

0: luci!
1: Yes, that's the first one.
2: Are you able to control all those?
1: Yes, I can. I can control them all.
2: Great.
1: Hopefully. Yes, we.
3: Is there something that
4: turn queue down?
1: Yes, turn
4: queue off. I think
5: there we go.
1: That's right. So how did it sound, John, for the first one?
2: It sounded like opera.
1: Yeah, it drops into the other thing, but that's all right.
4: Right.
3: Yeah, you heard that. You heard.
1: You heard, but it wasn't going on because I heard.
3: It was?
1: No.
3: No.
4: No,
1: you heard it on the bank.
3: You hear all those needle changes either?
4: No.
1: It's just the cues.
4: It's in rhythm.
1: Yes.
2: Now we should get ready for the second one.
1: That's right.
4: The count is real useful.
1: Okay. All right, we'll do that.
3: Yeah.
2: And the end, should the end be announced or something?
4: No, I don't think so, as long as we have the beginning.
2: Uh-huh.
3: Are we ready to start at 44?
1: Okay.
3: No, not yet. Okay.
1: Okay, in the process, by the way, for the listeners, even though these are only 3-minute segments and we are doing 8 of them, our senior engineer, who is Bob Bilecki, probably one of the best engineers available in the city,
2: We thank the Lord he's here.
1: And we thank the Lord over and over again that he's here.
4: It's White Plains.
1: From
4: including White Plains.
1: Bob was up here helping us with the Lamont Young Festival about a year ago, so it's very nice that he's back again. And in the meantime, Bob is recording this on digital tape, so we're going to about ready to cue it up. And after, John, how many of these 3-minute ones are we then going to mix it on top of the ones that are being taped?
2: Well, we just made 6, you see.
1: Mm-hmm.
2: We're going to do that 8 times.
1: Oh, I see.
2: And then we're going to put all 48 of them. Isn't that 8 times 6?
1: Mm-hmm.
2: Yeah. We'll put all 48 of them together onto one record.
1: And can we hear that tonight? We'll hear that later.
2: Yes, and I want to know how long it takes us to do that.
3: Do you have somewhere to go?
1: That's right, John. Do you have somewhere to go?
2: No, I just want to know.
1: Okay, we started this one at 9. What did we start the first 9:39? Okay. Okay, are we ready? Almost?
3: Start at 45.
4: Yep.
3: All right. 15 seconds.
1: Okay. 9:45.
2: I don't have time for another story.
1: No, John.

0: Mix number two, finished. John, why don't you tell a story?
1: Here's this one. He arouses her. They are about to be married. He threatens to kill his mother. She expresses her delight. Now his brother has presumably been thrown into the flames. At her birthday ball, he is very careful. After the bloody deed is done, she, remorseful, returns. The two exchange ecstatic pledges. Nevertheless, he is dying. He offers his life to the gods. You want another?
0: Sure.
1: He is happy with court life and is in love with her. He ignores her apparent indifference toward him. He meets with the Turks, a visiting knight, who says to forget his stepmother and enlist his help. Actually, he returns disguised as a monk on Christmas Eve. She soon denounces him to his friend each time they accept his traveling companion. To circumvent discovery in his dark tomb, she marries him. They are surprised to win. Are you ready?
0: I think we're ready for the third
1: this
0: one.
1: This is the third one.
0: Okay, this is take three.
2: 15. 10.

0: fourth one?
1: Mm-hmm.
2: That's the third one completed.
0: Is that all?
1: Yep. Next three.
3: Great.
1: John, how have you liked the outcomes of these so far? Do you like what you've heard so far?
0: Oh, sure.
1: They sound a little different than what we had in the dry mix last week.
0: Well, we have different records, and I think we had applause in that one.
1: I know.
0: It'll change, though, when we start putting these on top of...
2: Can we go in are you seconds?
0: Yeah.
2: Okay.
0: Everyone ready?
4: Mm-hmm. Everyone ready.
2: Five.

0: That was mix four.
1: Mm-hmm. Yeah. You want a story?
2: Anything you want, John.
1: Was that the fourth one?
2: Yes, it was.
1: Yeah. Oh, here's a story. He has left her. She is accused by him and the populace, except the innkeeper. He arranges for battle with the Moors, killing the old man. One condition is imposed, traditional hospitality. He, disguised as a student, kills the governor. She flees. He kills the giant. She kills herself. Her funeral cortege appears. Refusing to join her, he forgives them, making a fool of himself. A strange hermit appears. Are you almost ready?
0: That was pretty bloody.
2: They're either about war or love. That's all they're about.
0: Let's go at 59. It's 45 seconds.
2: Okay.
3: Mix five.
1: You all ready?
2: Yes.
0: Yeah. 25 seconds.
1: Here, my sentence is 25 years pass.
2: 25 years. Well,
1: 25 seconds.
2: No, we have a sick.
0: It's the cue.
2: It's on manual. That's the problem. I mean, it's on automatic. There we go. Okay, here goes
0: three,
2: to mix
0: two,
2: five.
0: One.

0: There were a number of errors.
1: I couldn't get it to work on a second.
2: Will you be able to hear it now?
3: For those of you just listening in, it's 10:02, and this is WKCR. I'm doing the legal ID at the top of the hour. 10:02 WKCR FM in New York City. I'm Brooke Wentz, and you're listening to a special radio broadcast of the works of John Cage. We are celebrating his 75th birthday, which actually takes place in September, but we're doing it a little bit early because we're bringing you this special live broadcast. We are doing it right up here at 115th and Broadway, and our studios are packed. So I hope you've been enjoying it. And if any of you plan to be in Germany in November through, I believe, February, the opera, Your Opera, in which part of this will be coming in like a truck, as John said before, you can hear that if you're over in Frankfurt and want to see the opera. His opera is called Your Opera, and you're listening to a live mix.
2: We're going to do that one over.
3: We're going to do that one over, okay.
2: We had a few troubles.
3: Okay, is that needle working all right, John? Is the needle working all right?
1: Yeah.
3: Okay.
1: I don't know. Sometimes it doesn't go on.
4: Me too.
3: Okay, well, we're doing 8 mixes, and then after we do those 8 mixes, I think we're going to hear it on top. Okay.
2: Right.
3: Okay.
0: Are we ready to go in 20?
3: I guess in this case, we have to wait for the people to get their records together.
2: No,
0: we'll wait another minute.
3: John, I think this sounds good. I mean, it sounds, I don't know, we actually, no one here in the studio has actually any idea of how this is sounding, do they?
0: Can't we hear it?
3: The closest thing actually is these headphones. I wish I could pass the headphones around. It sounds wonderful in here. Actually, the people sitting outside there have an idea. What's it sound like, guys?
5: They're giving us one of these.
3: You're giving us the A-OK sign. Okay. Great.
0: Wunderbar.
3: Okay. So we're going to try the mix number 5 again, right?
2: Right.
3: Okay. Everybody's got their score in front of them. Yeah, by the way, everybody's got a score in here. Every single person who's putting a needle on a turntable, and myself and Danny here, who's also manning. I'm manning 3 turntables. Danny's manning the other 3. And then we've got a each person's got their own turntable to put records on.
2: Right.
3: And John's listening and watching.
2: And telling stories.
3: Telling stories. Yep.
0: 10.
3: Okay.
0: 9, 8, 7,

Yeah.

0: That was good that time.
1: See, practice.
2: We're getting good, no question.
3: All right, mix six coming up now.
4: John, do they get any more difficult? Do they get...
0: The parts?
4: Yeah.
0: No, I think they're more or less... They're just different.
4: Uh-huh. How did you come up with these patterns? Is this also through chance
0: right.
4: on your computer?
0: Right.
4: Do you have a program for chance operations on your computer now?
0: Yes. Andrew Culver made it. It's called IC.
4: IC?
0: Which is short for I Ching.
1: I call it IC. John calls it IC.
0: I would never call it IC. Well, you have another program, Andy, called TICK.
1: Yeah, for time. Time value.
4: What did it say, John? No one else can hear. Well, these people can't hear. What does it say? Well, what does TICK stand for?
0: TICK is time values related to the I Ching.
4: TICK and IC. Okay.
0: You want one more story?
4: Yeah, you have about 20 minutes. I mean, 20 seconds.
0: She sells his soul to her father with the aim of improving his impaired finances. Even her loving relatives are shocked. They rescue him. He retires. She agrees. Torn, they, in shame, pardon all conspirators. He agrees to marry her. She kills herself. He has chosen the victor.
4: Okay,
3: ten seconds.
4: Yeah, 10.
3: 8, 7, 6.

0: sixth one.
1: That was mm-hmm. six.
2: Some of those records need to be cleaned.
3: Oh, you didn't bring the gloves, Doug, that we were going to have.
4: That would just prevent them from getting dirtier.
3: It wouldn't clean them.
2: Okay.
3: What do? You spray them? I mean, if you're cleaning a record?
1: We have a dishwasher, but we're not going to pass that around so that everybody can use them every 30 seconds.
2: Everybody has to have their own spray gun.
5: This one ends with five and all together.
2: All set?
5: No.
2: Oh, well, looks like we're going to have to
1: wait another
2: minute. Tell a story, John.
3: He lusts after her. She has died. His only hope of redemption in his despondency. He maintains his reserve, accepts the bird. He fulfills the second part of the witch's prophecy. They rescue him quickly. He loses his power. He falls prey to another man's wife. Once more he invokes Venus. He is the first to admit it. In vain, her life is over. He wishes, he refuses. Thoroughly embittered, he rails.
1: Are we ready in 10?
2: Okay.
1: That's 9, 8, 7, 6, 5.

put together throughout the years that you changed. I did change a lot.

Brasil.

Come on, come on.

0: Now the next one is the last one.
1: Right. Mix 8 next.
0: Here's another story. He, unhappy at her apparent indifference toward him, brings her captive to the temple of the Holy Grail. Another man also loves her, accusing her of witchcraft. She expresses but a lifeless automaton who should have reported to jail for a minor offense. Disguising herself in exchange for his love, they are condemned as traitors. Conveniently, he flees to an inn on the Lithuanian border.
1: One minute.
0: Well, then I can read this one.
1: Yeah.
0: Exhausted, he is beset by his daughter, who was once his wife. Her cousin, however, loves her. He resolves to be succored by her frequently. He is invited to utter the fearful renunciation. She, having already independently accepted, dies of fright. Another woman, his wife, calls her her new mentor, but he is convinced of her guilt. Her wish is granted by them, and out steps the beautiful queen. He threatens to tell how.
1: 15.
2: 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My name is Sam Seliger. It should be around 1 p.m. on this Tuesday, September the 5th, 2023. This is a pre-recorded segment presenting the John Cage Opera Mix broadcast. We'll begin now, or continue now, I should say, with the second of the three reels.

0: great.
1: That's just the beginning.
2: Yes, right.
1: Now we have to put them together.
2: We're going to put them on all on top of
1: one
2: another.
1: One and two will go into a new one, and three and four will go into a new two, and five and six into a new three, seven and eight into a new four, etc.
2: Are we going to hear it solely from the tape, huh? Are we going to?
1: No, not the turntables are finished now.
2: Okay. So we're going to, Bob's rewinding the tapes.
3: It's going to take about 5 minutes or so.
2: That's all right.
3: Set levels.
2: That's all right. So, John, what did you think of the performance here?
1: I thought it was great.
2: You did? How about everybody else?
1: And you did beautifully.
2: Oh, thank you.
4: I thought it was beautiful. Brooke, can I ask a question, though?
2: Yes, you can.
4: Okay, just to clarify for the audience, because I know that I had this question, what exactly was the role of what we were just doing now with regard to what we're going to be doing just a moment from now?
1: You mean in the opera?
4: Right.
1: Or
4: What did what we just did now, what role did that play and what shape the opera's going to take?
1: But what you did just now is eight mixes, and they're going to be put together into four mixes, then the four into two, and the two into one. And that final one will be a very thick mix, which will become part of the percussion section of the in the opera. There's a kind of a Mozart-sized orchestra, and this will come through the sounds of the instruments and of the other percussion instruments, as I said earlier, more or less like a truck coming through traffic.
4: Right. I thought that was quite a turn of the phrase, as you put it, sort of the fashioning of a percussion instrument is what we're at.
1: That's what we're doing. Yeah.
2: I'd also like to thank the people on turntables. Turntable 1, Charlie Croningold, Andrew Klatman, Bill Anastasi, Dove Bradshaw, Nim Pedersen, Sabrina Fung, and then, of course, we've got in the background Andrew Culver, Saul Fisher, Danny Moses, and Mr. Bob Bilecki, our great engineer. So I'd like to thank all the people who helped participate, make this event possible.
1: And that was the voice of Brooke Wentz.
2: Thank you, John. And for those listening, this is WKCR.
1: Our program is called, what is it, Babbrook?
2: Babbrook. John, I didn't name it. You did.
1: Yes. We gave the name Babbrook because of Brooke Wentz. And it's a short for Babbling Brook.
2: A term I've never heard before. Yes, this is the station where you can hear anything, just about anything. It's hard to come back to reality. I hope people out there are enjoying it as much as we're having fun in here. I think
1: we'll never know.
2: We'll never know. It's a problem with radio. Well, it's 10:26, and so John, that was almost an hour. No, it wasn't an hour. We started at 9:36, so it was just about 50 minutes there for you.
1: So it might take about, let's see, 8 times 6. I bet you it takes at least another hour.
2: What, till they all mix
1: in? Or more than an hour, maybe two.
2: Yeah. What?
5: What? What do you think?
3: Get all the opera records out. Everybody
2: 2 hours till what? Till they all get mixed in?
6: Another hour at most. We'll manage it in less than an hour.
2: In less than an hour?
6: Yeah.
2: And we're all going to stay and listen.
1: I'm looking forward.
2: So am I. So, John, are you just going to go? Also, are you just going to go over to Germany and just stay for like the first week of performances, or how long are you going to be over there for?
1: No, I'm going to work on the directing and the lighting. Andy and Sabrina and I are going to live, actually, in the opera for almost 2 months.
2: Live in the opera?
1: They have apartments, fortunately.
2: And what are you doing to celebrate your 75th birthday in September?
1: I just do the same as not celebrating.
2: Where are you going to be?
1: Oh, now I'm here, but

0: another 5 minutes.
1: John, should we play your cassette that you brought up?
0: You might like to hear that.
1: That's an excerpt of at least 5 minutes
0: of
1: it?
0: Yeah, it's a piece called Hymn Coos. Hymn is in church hymns.
2: Mix number one.
0: And coo is in haiku.
1: Okay.
0: And it's a rather thick piece. I think there are, I don't know how many people there are in this performance, but it may be eight. I wrote 14 parts, but any number of them can be played together. Yes, it's thick and concentrated. It's a piece of this year.
1: I guess the cassettes aren't connected.
0: Or maybe we can't do that.
3: We can reconnect one of them.
1: No, that's, I mean, if it's too complicated, we can just go ahead and put on a turntable.
4: In the bottom cassette machine.
1: Yeah?
4: 5 seconds. Okay. The bottom one.
1: Okay, let's go back and try and listen to John Cage's.
0: Does that spoil your plans?
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1: Okay, 9:45.
2: I don't have time for another story.
1: No, John.

0: And you've been listening to an excerpt from Haim Coos, who recorded in Seattle with Stuart Dempster on trombone. And, John, you mentioned that's the New Percussion Orchestra. Is that correct? Is that what they're called?
1: No, New Performance Group.
0: New Performance Group. Okay. And that was on cassette. We are here in the studios with John Cage, and we are about to test, I guess, the first

0: take another time.
1: 5 minutes.
2: Another 5 minutes. That concludes, I guess, our first portion.
0: Why don't you go back to that hymn coos?
2: You want to go back to the hymn coos?
0: I like it.
2: Okay. Okay.
0: I may be the only one.
2: No, John. I think a lot of people like it. By the way, if you are listening and if you're enjoying this or you're...
0: There are two of us now.
2: There are two of us. Okay. You can give us a call at 212-280-5223 and...
0: Four.
2: Let us know what you'd like to hear of John's music for later on tonight, because we will be here until 5 in the morning. John and I won't be here that long. We'll be here only until hopefully about another hour, right? We're going to be playing your music till 5, but you and I probably won't be here that long.
0: Well, we want to stay until we get all these 8 mixes down to 1.
2: Okay, that's how long we'll stay.
0: That's what I'd like to do.
2: Okay, so let's go back to the...
0: You can't always do what you want.
2: Okay, let's go back and hear Hymn Coos, a recording done in Seattle.

And you just finished hearing the ending of the hymn Coos, a composition by John Cage, performed by the New Performance Group in Seattle with Stuart Dempster on trombone. It's 11:03, and you're in tune to WKCR 89.9 FM. I'm Brooke Wentz, your host for this portion of our special Cage broadcast, which will continue until 5 in the morning. Right now, perhaps some of you have already listened, or some of you are just coming back from listening to our live mixes that took place between about 9:30 and 10:30. And right now what we're doing is we had eight separate mixes, and we are now putting together 1 and 2, and now 3 and 4, and then we'll put 5 and 6 and 7 and 8 together, and then we'll put those two together. It's sort of like a Christmas tree, but going backwards up to the top of the tree. So right now we're going to listen to the mix of mix 3 and 4 of the former mixes. So now that our engineers are ready, let's listen to that 3-minute mix, and then we'll go back to some more music of John Cage, and within the hour we'll eventually climb to the top of the tree.

0: What's so funny, John? Everybody wants to hear.
1: Well, he asked how chance worked, and John sneezed.
0: No. By chance. So you just finished hearing the second part. That was our mix number three and four mixed together, and in a few moments you'll hear mix five and six, and then after that, seven and eight. So we're going to...
2: And then those four.
0: And then
2: Then those four get...
0: Get mixed together, right? We're just working up the tree now, John.
2: Yeah, I mean, I two, and then those two to one.
0: Okay. So right now... did you have another cassette, or do you want to pull it out later?
2: I have another.
0: Okay, John's got another cassette, because we don't have real current pieces. Most of John's recordings, the most current one was the Rear Wanshee, I believe. That is a 1983 recording. And many of his most recent recordings have not been put out on record. Even Roratoria, which is a 1979 piece, is not on a record. You might be able to find a cassette of it. As I mentioned, that from about 12 midnight or whenever we finish here throughout the evening, other older recordings and rare recordings of John's work will be played throughout the evening or throughout the morning. So, John, what did you bring?
2: This is Essay.
0: Essay.
2: Which is short for Essay on the Duty of...
0: I meant, say that again, John?
2: Essay on the Duty of Civil Disobedience.
0: Uh-huh.
2: And this is it's complicated, but it's a mix of 18 of my readings. And these 18 readings have been analyzed by the computer and then resynthesized so that they take 14, how many minutes does it say? I think it's something like 14 minutes. And the it's the stratified one. And then they've been broadcast by chance operations in a two-octave range, an octave higher than my voice and an octave lower. And the pitches where these 18 different voices are has been chance determined. And the short ones, you see, that lasted only 30 seconds have been stretched to be like 14 minutes. And the ones that were 22 minutes have been squeezed down to 14, mm-hmm. So that you have this chorus of unusual voices.
0: Okay, so let's listen now to the name of the piece again, John.
2: It's Essay, which is short for Essay on the Duty of Civil Disobedience, the essay of Henry David Thoreau.

0: suffered that many
1: series
0: of
1: the
0: government is the standing as their tool.
1: Use it.

0: never got out of this does not would have
1: they are all too

And we don't mean to drop that right away, but we're going to come back to it in just a moment because our next mix is ready. And this is going to be the mixture of take 5 and 6. Okay, here goes to mix

0: And so that ends our mix number 5 and 6, and we have one more mix after that, and then we're going to start doing groups of 4. So let's go back to John's piece called Essays.
1: So indifferent freedom by his boat selection of
2: nothing for it.
1: Why
2: mention his rest.
3: List I have 6 years.
4: Come,
3: years.
1: dark with his strange

0: This concludes the second of three reels of the John Cage opera mix recording from August of 1987. 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My name is Sam Seliger. It should be just a few minutes after 2 p.m. We've got one final tape to go. We were just hearing them playing some recordings of John Cage's work Civil Disobedience, which features various different recordings of him reading the essay on civil disobedience overlaid on top of each other at different speeds. In just a few minutes, they'll get back into the opera mix and hear the next working tape.
1: Yet we're

And you just finished hearing the piece called Essays. It's on the duty of civil disobedience. Those were all John's voices, and they were mixed in Charles Dodge's studio. And actually, it does make sense. I mean, the entire time I was listening to the piece, I was wondering, what does this sound like? What does this sound like? I can't remember. And, of course, brings to mind Charles Dodge's speech songs. And then John said that he did the piece in Charles' studio. So that makes sense. That's right, at Brooklyn College. Charles Dodge was

0: Oh.
1: Hmm?
0: We're going to do 5 and 6 over again.
1: Right, it's going to be much better.
0: Okay. Okay, here's take 5 and take 6.

And that ends our take number 5 and 6. And now we're going to go into, while they're getting ready for number 7 and 8, we're going to hear the John's 30 pieces for 5 orchestras. What am I being signaled? Are you going to do the next? We're going to do the last mix right away. Okay. Well, we'll give them a few more. We'll give them 1 or 2 minutes. It's 11:34, and you're in tune to WKCR 89.9 FM, and you're listening to a John Cage birthday celebration, and one in which we had a very special mix at 9 o'clock, and we're listening to the results as the half hours creep by. I'm Brooke Wentz. I'm your host, and I'll be your host until, I guess, we finish this little whatever it is, this building up of a tree of sound here. And then Danny Moses will take you on through the evening until 5. And he'll be doing sort of an assemblage, I guess, of works of John's, from early pieces up to current pieces. So if you have something, though, you are dying to listen to, you can give us a call at 212-280-5223, and I'll let Danny know what you want to hear. So I've gotten the signal, and now we're going to hear the last mix of this set of mixes. This is 12 recordings at once, and this is mix 5, no, 7 and 8.

0: Okay, so that ends mix 5 and 6 and 7. And that ends mix 7 and 8. John, I'm getting tired.
1: Now we're going to put.
0: Now we're going to put the
1: 1 and 2. We're going to put the mix that was 1 and 2 became 1, 3 and 4 became 2, and now that 1 and that 2 are going to go together.
0: Okay, so we're going to give Baba.
1: So this will be twice as thick as what we've heard so far.
0: Bob, how many minutes do you need?
2: Oh, about 2 minutes.
0: About 2 minutes.
1: Why don't you play a little bit of the unstratified essay, which is, instead of being distributed in the two octaves, this is all on the same pitch level. 18 voices. Some of them stretched and some of them not.

The government is the standing rock.

0: Entirely made be to which I would
1: experience. Okay, now we have, that was the unstratified piece called Essay. But now Bob Bielecki has told us that we are ready for the first mix. So let's go. We are now going to hear 24 opera needle drops at once. Right.

0: That was take one, and I think we've got one more to go after this. And then the final mix. So we've only got two more mixes, and I don't know if Bob can get them. By the way, for those of you tuning in, you have the regular shows on KCR have been preempted, and you're listening to a John Cage birthday celebration. We did a mix between 9:30 and 10:30 of six turntables at once being mixed together for this big final mix, and we're now mixing all those sounds together. And part of this, that's to make a real long and complex story short. Part of this will be used as, quote-unquote, a truck passing through in John Cage's new opera called Your Opera to be premiered in Frankfurt in November. John, you have been in the best of moods all night. You just have been laughing. So, what's so funny?
1: But I like it getting thick, don't you?
0: Yes, I thought it would almost sound more dense, but you can really still hear certain parts.
1: No, it's going to get, you see, now it's getting denser than it was, and in just a few minutes it'll get really dense.
0: So, if you've been listening, then you know what you're about to hear. And this is WKCR 89.9 FM. It's 11:47, and we are coming up to almost midnight, and pretty soon Transfigure Night will go on through the evening with the music of John Cage. I'm Brooke Wentz, and I thank you for those of who have been listening, and I hope you will keep on listening. And in the future, if you're interested in new music programs, they are aired each weeknight between 1 and 5 in the morning, and also on weekdays between 3 and 6 in the afternoon. There's also a very special program on Monday evenings between 10:30 and 1 in the morning, I believe. So those are the programs if you like new music and you want a change from new age music. So this is the place to be, 89.9 FM. We're almost ready for the second to last mix. This, once again, is 12. No, is that right? No, this is 24 turntables mixed together. Are you ready?
2: Almost.
0: Okay. So we've heard six turntables and six turntables come together to make 12, and now we're hearing 12 and 12.

0: Well, hello. Yeah, I guess we're coming through.
1: Laser design.
0: Well, we're having a little. No, we're having no technical difficulties. We just can't hear through the headphones. I don't know why I'm using this. So you've just heard the, second to last final mix. Those are 24 turntables together, and in just a moment we will hear the final mix of all 48, John. That's right.
1: This is the last one.
0: Should we wait or should we?
2: Yeah, you should wait.
0: Okay, let's wait a moment. And we will, maybe we should go over to your cassette for a minute.
2: Just for a second.
0: Just for a second. The piece Essays. Uh-huh. And then we'll be back in about 2 minutes for the grand finale.

Perceive a giant imagination.

0: And the waves dash one and five. Similar head of the adjusting of the bass. General to discover the whole with his imagination, hearing him and rulers
1: Okay, this is the grand finale. We are now going to mix all 48 sound sources together at once. I highly suggest, as we are doing here in the studio, turning up your speakers and lying back, perhaps. If you have headphones, put them on. Be ready to be launched. And
2: we have 101 operas in 3 minutes.
1: 101 operas in 3 minutes. Just think of that. Just think of that. Any comments? Any last comments, John, before takeoff?
3: No, best wishes.
1: Okay, Bob, it's all in your hands.

0: Well, as usual, what was that? What was that big missile that went up and crashed in 71 seconds? What was the name of it? I've forgotten already. That landmark.
1: The Challenger.
0: The Challenger. Like every big launch, things happen wrong. Apparently, about halfway through, things dropped out. Did you, listener, think that it got kind of light in the middle there? So I think Bob's going to try.
2: We're going to study the situation and do it over.
0: Okay. So get your launch pads ready, and he's going to figure out what the problem
2: is. It'll be about 5 minutes.
0: Okay.
2: So you want to go back to the
0: essays again?
2: Essay or?
0: Maybe we should put on 4 minutes and 33 seconds of silence right now so people can sort of mail it. No, I'm just joking, but I mean, for a big...
2: That's no joking matter. Why don't you just broadcast this room the way it is?
0: Oh, I think people are probably tired of our voices by now. You know what you think?
2: Well, we don't have to talk.
0: No, okay. Just the hum of the room. Should we go back to essays?
2: If you like.
0: All right, let's go back to essays, and then we'll be back in about 5 minutes. It's exactly 12 midnight. 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

0: urging us to back the country so overrun is ours, is the invading army's arrival. Aliens chapter of eyes, those far whom may be coming in large numbers. In the latter customs, to put an end to even from Mexico for Christ and Christ as a war, the guardian of life. Slight moral tinge expressing men to vote for abolition of slavery.
1: The improvement is our U.S. that there
0: and our own
1: slavery
0: for freedom by his vote selection who had nothing for
1: quite
0: that you are worthy.

Has not to be.

shall we mourn our loss, and provide for his hurt and suffering. The state has provided affairs to attend to his hurt. With the utmost but influence on my mind.

Very man I has. 1,000 state of reform. Disturbance of destruction to his of the well that could name this locked up with the and leaving state's no ambassador, wife, council chamber, instead locked in prisons and eternal house, and it's long own life is also fabricated.

heresy, rituals, and services, and the tapestries of the person.

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0: never had our one.
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1: some people
0: sometimes I'm not just a

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0: sound, winds in the waves, one, similar head, just human face,
1: general to discover the with imagination, hearing him,
0: rulers, faithful.

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we're losing track here of what's coming up and what's not. We just finished hearing the essays piece. Something's the matter with my headphones. I'm trying to get them back to normal here. Those are 1980s pieces and done on the computer at Charles Dodge Studio in Brooklyn. It's 12:16 here on WKCR, 89.9 FM, and I believe Bob is ready for the very last mix. Once again, we suggest you lie down, put on your headphones, or turn up your volume quite loud, and relax and enjoy this feast of opera recordings.

0: And you just finished hearing the grand finale of, what is this, John? I don't know. Yay.
1: Hi. I think this has been a great experience.
0: This has been an amazing experience.
1: It was very nice to be with all of you.
0: Yeah, well, it was nice, very nice having you, and happy birthday. An early happy birthday to you.
1: Thank you.
0: Thank you, I guess, for joining us. What can I say? I can thank, once again, all our turntable coordinators and helpers up here, Charlie Cronengold, Andrew Katman, Bill Anastasi, Dove Bradshaw, Nim Pedersen, Sabina Fung, Andrew Culver, Saul Fisher, Danny Moses, and especially to our engineer, Bob Bilecki. I'm Brooke Wentz, and thank you for joining us on this very special mix. Danny Moses is up, and he'll be playing you Cage's music throughout the evening. And John, thank you. Happy birthday. It's been fun.
1: Thank you
0: very much. Come back next year.
1: Thank you.
0: And, I'll let Danny take it away. Danny, you choose the piece, and you start out the rest of the evening on a more calmer note. Thanks for joining us. This is WKCR 89.9 FM in New York.

Good morning, everyone, and welcome to the John Cage birthday broadcast. The time should be just after 6 a.m. My name is Maria, and I am your host for this slot of the John Cage birthday broadcast, which has been going on since midnight, so we should be entering hour six. This is a pre-recorded broadcast, or my show specifically is pre-recorded, which means that if you call into the studio, I will not be there to answer. But I am very excited to put together this pre-recorded slot for you all, and I'm so happy to have a John Cage birthday broadcast. Now, it was a tough decision to whether or not we should add this broadcast this month, because September 5th just so happens to not only be John Cage's birthday, but also the first day of classes at Columbia and Barnard. So that means our students are very busy, and so we have to kind of scramble to get the full 24 hours covered. But we did it, and we are very excited to bring you this music. John Cage has an incredible place in music history, and he not only is a huge name in classical and new music, but John Cage actually has his very own spot in WKCR's history and in our Hall of Fame, which I'll get into a little bit later. However, let's talk about what we just heard. This piece was the Sonata for Clarinet, composed in 1933, when John Cage was just 21 years old. This was composed while John Cage was studying music with Richard Bulig, and Bulig convinced Cage to send the sonata to Henry Cowell, who many of you may know as a very accomplished composer of the 20th and 21st century, for publication in New Music. And thus it became John Cage's earliest published piece. So this was the first piece that was published composed by John Cage. However, the sonata was meant to be performed at the New Music Society of California. However, the clarinetist could not play the piece, so Cage had to play it himself on piano during the performance. Later on in life, Cage edited and revised the piece and republished it with Edition Peters, and it was finally more playable on the clarinet. The version that we just heard was performed on solo clarinet by the Barton Workshop. This was recorded in 2015, and it is from the record The Barton Workshop Plays John Cage. Up next, we have another early work by John Cage, his Trio for Percussion Trio from 1936, so 3 years after the clarinet sonata that we just heard. At this point, John Cage was 24 years old. This is performed by the Ars Ludi Percussion Ensemble with Gianluca Ruggeri conducting, from the record Cage Music for Piano and Percussion, released in 2014.

John Cage's trio for percussion trio with the Ars Ludi Percussion Ensemble performing. That was a 2014 record, Cage, Music for Piano and Percussion. Up next, we have a John Cage classic. This was his very first piece for prepared piano, Bacchanal for prepared piano. John Cage identifies its composition as the year 1938, although it was published in 1940. The piece was created for choreography by American dancer Sylvia Fort. Cage and Fort were both working at the Cornish School in Seattle at the time, and the room where they were meant to perform the piece was not large enough for a percussion ensemble. Cage himself was very fond of percussion and an avid percussionist himself. So, but it didn't allow for a percussion ensemble, so they had to use just a grand piano that was in the room. Cage decided to place multiple items in the piano strings in order to produce percussive sounds, which Henry Cowell had done previously in his experiments with extended piano techniques. But this was the first time that the term prepared piano was used. In 1982, Cage mentioned that the whole piece was completed in just 3 days. This is John Cage's Bacchanal for prepared piano. Michael Michelle Legrand is performing this from a 2018 recording.

John Cage's Bacchanal for prepared piano, composed in 1938, his very first piece for prepared piano. That was performed by Michel Legrand on the prepared piano from 2018. Up next, we have a very interesting series of pieces. These were composed, the first installment in this series was composed in 1939, so just 1 year after Bacchanal was composed. And if you've been following along, our first piece was from 1933, then we moved into 1936, 1938, and now 1939. So we're moving slightly chronologically, but now this is going to take us through about a 15-year span, almost 15 years, because we are going to hear the Imaginary Landscape series, which is a very interesting series with no described through line. There's no necessary thesis or mission to this compilation of works, other than the fact that all of the included instruments or elements require electricity. So this is very different from what we associate with classical music, which is primarily acoustic instruments. But almost all of the instruments involved in these compositions have some sort of electricity. So the Imaginary Landscape, the very first one, Imaginary Landscape number one, was composed in 1939. Imaginary Landscape number two was composed in 1942, as well as number three. Number four was composed in 1951, and number five in 1952. So the first Imaginary Landscape was composed for two variable speed turntables, frequency recordings, muted piano, and cymbal. I would also like to apologize for this siren that is going off in the background. Let's take a moment to let that pass, and then we'll continue speaking. All right. Imaginary Landscape number two is composed for tin cans, conch shell, ratchet, bass drums, buzzers, water gong, metal wastebasket, lion's roar, and an amplified coil of wire, which amplifies all of these things. Number three is composed for tin cans, muted gongs, audio frequency oscillators, variable speed turntables with frequency recordings and recordings of generator whines, amplified coil of wire, amplified marimbula, which is a Caribbean instrument similar to the African thumb piano, and electric buzzer. That was a mouthful. Next, we get to Imaginary Landscape number four, which is composed for 24 performers at 12 radios. And finally, Imaginary Landscape number five, composed for magnetic tape recording of any 42 phonograph records. So we really get into the beginning of John Cage's chance music with these compositions. And we'll talk later about chance music, maybe. I don't want to go into a whole music lesson, but John Cage was the main pioneer of chance music, and this is really kind of the birth of that in many ways. So we have Imaginary Landscapes numbers 1 through 5. This is performed by the Maelstrom Percussion Ensemble, performed by Jan Williams, from the record John Cage, Imaginary Landscapes. We will also hear But What About the Noise, a piece composed much later in 1985, which ends this record. Once again, John Cage's Imaginary Landscapes and But What About the Noise, performed by the Maelstrom Percussion Ensemble, conducted by Jan Williams.

0: when my part.
1: À titre de ministre.
0: All done back, thank you.
2: Peacekeepers hostage.
3: Temperature shoot for 80 degrees this afternoon.

Need new car.

two large pieces by John Cage. First, we heard Imaginary Landscapes, numbers 1 through 5, composed between 1939 and 1952, and then a much later piece from 1985, But What About the Noise? That was performed by the Maelstrom Percussion Ensemble, conducted by Jan Williams. You are tuned to WKCR FM New York and WKCR HD1. The time should be a little bit after 7:15 or so. This is a pre-recorded broadcast for the John Cage birthday broadcast. My name is Maria, and I'm your host for this slot from 6 till 9 a.m. Thank you so much for tuning in. I hope you've been enjoying the broadcast. I have absolutely been enjoying making it, and I'm so glad that we were able to host a birthday broadcast for the legend that is the composer John Cage. He not only has a storied history with in music in general, but also with our station in particular. John Cage in 1987 had a brief stint as a KCR programmer. He hosted Live Constructions, a show which we still have on Sundays from 10 to 11 p.m. During these shows, students would bring him reel-to-reel tapes of operas, which he would splice live on air, basically cut and paste them live on air to create his electronic sort of synthetic operas. It was a very, very interesting program. We luckily have some archives of it, and we have digitized some of those archives to play later on today. From 3 to 6 p.m., we are playing one of his operas that was recorded live on KCR. So that is very exciting, and so he holds a really important place not only in music history but also in our very own history, which is why we want to honor him today on his birthday as the incredible composer that he was. Our next piece is a change of pace slightly. We've been hearing music from the beginning of John Cage's career. This last piece was from later on in his career, but the majority of this music has been from the beginning of his career, and you can kind of sense the shifts that happen. By no means have we gotten to his late stage music, but I wanted to add in here a sort of what I consider maybe a bit of a breath of fresh air from the intense sounds of John Cage to his beautiful arrangements. So John Cage was a pianist, and he was a really incredible arranger, and he was a big fan of Erik Satie. Erik Satie happens to be one of my very favorite composers, and so I was very excited when I first heard this piece a few months ago. And so I'm going to include it here as well. Erik Satie composed a piece entitled Socrates. It was a work originally composed for voice and piano or small orchestra. It was published in 1919. So in 1919, John Cage was 7 years old. So they were vague contemporaries. Erik Satie died in 1925 when John Cage was 13. So they were never professional contemporaries, but they were contemporaries for the first few years of John Cage's life. This work is composed in three movements: The Portrait of Socrates, The Banks of Ilissus, and The Death of Socrates. These are all texts taken from Plato's writings, but John Cage arranges this piece, which is originally for voice and piano, and he writes it for solo piano. And that's quite an interesting transition to go from text to no text. But he does it really beautifully, and he really stays true to the sound of Erik Satie, in my opinion, while also incorporating his own personal style into the music. So I really love this piece, and I'm glad that I get to share it with you all. This is performed by Danilo Lorenzini on the piano and Carlo Balzaretti on the second piano. So this is for two pianos, and it is a live recording. Once again, this is Socrates by Erik Satie, arranged for two pianos by John Cage. Part 1, Portrait of Socrates. Part 2, On the Banks of Ilissus. And Part 3, The Death of Socrates.

John Cage's arrangement for two pianos of Erik Satie's Socrates for voice and piano. That was performed by Danilo Lorenzini on piano 1 and Carlo Balzaretti on piano 2. Three movements were Portrait of Socrates, On the Banks of Ilissus, and The Death of Socrates. You are tuned to WKCR FM New York and WKCR HD 1. My name is Maria and I'm your host for the pre-recorded slot of the John Cage birthday broadcast. This is airing from 6 until 9 a.m. The time is currently, or it should be, 7:50 a.m. So I hope that for all of you who are commuting to work, you enjoyed that brief interlude from the classic John Cage sound, but I promise we're getting back to it. And in fact, we get back to it guns blazing with this next piece. This is a piece which John Cage is known for, maybe not as famous as 433, but it is definitely quite well known. John Cage was an innovator in so many ways. I mean, 433 is one of the most spoken about, if not the most spoken about piece of music from the 20th century of all time. And it is still taught today in music humanities, which is a core class in the Columbia curriculum, which means that every student who has come out of Columbia has some knowledge of 433. I'm not going to include it in my program today, but I do have a lot of interesting ideas for how that would work on the radio, especially with the nuances of KCR, but we're not going to talk about that right now. This piece is a version of John Cage's piece entitled As Slow as Possible. It is actually called Organ 2/ASLSP, in parentheses, As Slow as Possible. This piece was written by John Cage in 1987 as an adaptation of John Cage's 1985 composition by a similar name, but for piano. A piano performance usually takes between 20 and 70 minutes, but it is very free form. And this piece, essentially, the instruction is to perform it as slow as possible. And so that can take somewhere from, like I said, 20 to 70 minutes, or you could follow the example of the St. Bucardi Church in Halberstadt in Germany, which began the performance of this piece in 2001, and it is due to end in 2640. So it should last about 600 years or so. The next note of this piece will be played on February 5th, 2024. So it's a really interesting piece of music. And if you slow it down to this level, you're kind of just hearing notes. But yeah, I mean, I don't know that there's all that much more to say about it. The John Cage Organ Foundation, Halberstadt, decided to play the piece for 639 years to mark the time between the first documented permanent organ installation in the Halberstadt Cathedral, which was in 1361, and then the proposed start date of 2000. The instrument was specifically built for that performance, and it is encased in acrylic glass to reduce the volume. Now, we are not going to hear a live recording of the Halberstadt organ. We are going to hear about 20-minute performance of this piece. It is performed by Gary Verkade from his record Works for Organ, John Cage. This was released in 2013 on Mode Records. Once again, this is Organ 2/ASLSP, As Slow as Possible, performed on the organ by Gary Verkade.

John Cage's Organ 2/ASLSP, performed by Gary Vercade from his record The Works for Organ, John Cage. You are tuned to WKCR FM New York 89.9, WKCR HD. This is our John Cage birthday broadcast. We are so excited to be bringing you 24 hours of the music of John Cage, who plays an incredibly significant role in music history, as well as WKCR's very own history as well. Up next, we have a few more pieces to round off this broadcast. A reminder that this is a pre-recorded slot, which means that I'm not currently in the studio to take calls, but I thank you all so much for tuning in. The time should be right around 8:30. We have two pieces coming from the first record that we heard, John Cage, Music for Piano and Percussion by the Ars Ludi Percussion Ensemble. The next piece is called Credo in Us, or Credo in Us. It is one of my favorite John Cage pieces, composed in 1949. The next piece that we're going to hear after that is Third Construction for Percussion Quartet from 1941, again performed by the Ars Ludi Percussion Ensemble with Giancarlo Simonacci on the piano.

0: معنا
1: محمود.

0: John Cage's third construction for percussion quartet, composed in 1941 and performed by the Ars Ludi Percussion Ensemble with Giancarlo Simonacci and Gianluca Ruggeri. Thank you so much for tuning in to the John Cage birthday broadcast. We have many more hours to go, so please stay tuned. I hope that this music is interesting and enlightening and fun to listen to. All of those things I think are true. I absolutely agree that there are some moments that may be a little bit less enjoyable, but I think John Cage's music is really thought-provoking and quite beautiful. I mean, his use of polyrhythms and percussion in general is so innovative, but also very, very interesting and informed by so many different cultures. John Cage in a lot of ways appropriated the music of different cultures, and in a lot of ways sort of appreciated the music of different cultures. If you were listening earlier in the show, we heard a piece entitled Bacchanal for prepared piano, and I don't know how many of you are familiar with Indonesian gamelan, but there is no doubt in my mind that John Cage heard one Indonesian gamelan performance and said, I'm going to compose something just like that. Because the music that you heard there compared to Indonesian gamelan is so, so similar. And in a really impressive way as well. I mean, turning that, taking the music of one culture, which has a completely separate theory, notation, all that kind of stuff, and notating it and putting it into Western classical repertoire. I apologize for that siren. This is pre-recorded, so I don't have the pleasure of a soundproof room. Anyways, I was going on a tangent, so we can let that be. However, if you get a chance, take a listen to some Indonesian gamelan, spelled G-A-M-E-L-A-N, and you'll see exactly what I'm talking about. Listen to gamelan and then listen to bacchanal, and you will know exactly what I'm saying. So I want to thank you so much. I also want to mention that we have released our monthly on-air guide. It comes out on the first of every month, and it is sent to all of our subscribers to the mailing list. If you are not yet subscribed to WKCR's mailing list, you can do so by going to wkcr.org. On there, you can find so many different things, but specifically, you can sign up for our mailing list and read the August edition of the on-air guide, where we post all of our upcoming special broadcasts, and we have feature-length articles about all different kinds of things, but specifically about our special programming. This month brings in a heap of special programs, 24-hour birthday broadcasts. We actually have another one this week, so it's a packed lineup. We have Sonny Rollins on this coming Thursday, September 7th. After that, we don't have another birthday, we have a shorter birthday broadcast, which is just overnight, and that is an interesting one, which is a mix of Fiona Apple and Nas. This is overnight between September.
1: 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That was a pre-recorded show from a couple years ago. We unfortunately no longer do the Fiona Apple Nas overnight birthday broadcast, but you are tuned into the John Cage birthday broadcast. She is correct, and we're gonna start off today. It's 9 a.m. in New York, with John Cage's Works for Percussion. This first tune is recorded in 1940, and is called Second Construction, and this features the quartet Helios, which is comprised of Isabel Bertoletti, Jean-Christophe Feldhandler, Florent Halagen, and Lequanne. So, enjoy. 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

the seven pieces brought here together over a period of 4 years from 1939 to 1943 are titled John Cage's Works for Percussion Performed by the Helios Quartet. In 1933, before becoming Schoenberg's student in 1934, John Cage applauded the article manifesto of the experimentalist composer Henry Cowell on neoprimitivism, which dismissed the two neoclassicists of the 30s, Schoenberg and Stravinsky, praising neither, extolling the use of non-Western musical ideas and calling for the dimension of rhythm which had been, quote, forgotten, end quote, in the U.S., or in the West, to be embraced. Percussion not being accepted by the great music of Europe until then is anything more than homeopathic doses, although it harbored incredible potential in the strict sense for richness. Cage therefore busied himself in developing it even more radically, as it enabled the development of the single common denominator existing between the components of music, sound, and silence, in other words, duration. So that was John Cage's Works for Percussion. We'll now move on to perhaps Cage's, well, he has a lot of very famous pieces, but we're going to hear the first recordings of 68 quartets, and more on that, more on the details on that, but we'll hear it first. Here's John Cage's 68.

68, one of Cage's last completed scores, works from an entirely different premise than his string quartet, which we'll hear next. In this case, the large ensemble must literally work together while thinking as individuals. The music consists of only 15 notes, each of which must be played at the instrumentalist's discretion within a given time frame. The pitches are C-sharp, G-sharp, A, C, B-flat, G, G, E, A, B, D-sharp, G, G-sharp, F, and D. Instead of harmony, the common pitches create an inexact sense of unison with overtones, further affecting the blend of colors. The silences between notes become the space in which sounds linger for a time and are replaced by the next sound. There's no sense of movement, rather. The music vibrates with each new note like a bush blown by a breeze, changing shape slightly but maintaining its position and basic characteristics. The commonality of sounds create and identify the environment they inhabit, or perhaps in the words of Jasper Johns describing Marcel Duchamp's Large Glass from the listener's standpoint, it allows the changing focus of the eye of the mind to place the viewer where he is, not elsewhere. In both 68 and quartets 1 through 8, which we'll hear next, Cage is concerned with transformation, process becoming product, fragmentation to flow, cooperation to confirmation. Finally, harmony is not a hierarchical determination, it's a natural state of being. And this is what Art Lange says, 1995, it's life as it happens. Happy birthday to John Cage. You're tuned in to WKCR New York and WKCR HD. That's 89.9 on the FM dial in the New York City area, or WKCR.org online. All day we're celebrating John Cage by playing his music until midnight. And we actually have some more exciting birthday broadcasts this month. On the 7th, 2 days from now, we'll be celebrating Sonny Rollins' birthday broadcast. And then on the 19th through the 23rd, it is 100 hours of John Coltrane, a centennial broadcast for his 100th. So also look out on our on-air guide or in our press releases, I think, online, on email, for more 85th anniversary broadcasts throughout the month, or you can look on WKCR.org for more details. So enjoy. We'll hear quartets 1 through 8 by John Cage from the same record, and then I think hear 16 dances. He composed a lot of music for dancing, although that's interpretable. So it's 10:02 a.m. in New York, and I hope you're enjoying. I'm Celine.

Number 7 of John Cage's 16 dances recorded at Walter Hall at the University of Toronto in Canada in 1982. These were all written between the years of, you know what, actually it doesn't say. But that was number 7, there's 16 of them. And we're celebrating John Cage's birthday today with a birthday broadcast. So we'll be playing his music all day. And next up, we'll hear some of his early piano music, starting with The Seasons and featuring Herbert Henke on piano. 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It's 11:01 a.m. in New York City, and I hope you're enjoying. I'm Sil Len.

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You just heard Quest, written in 1935. These are all piano pieces by John Cage, featuring Herbert Henk playing the piano. Before that, you heard two pieces for piano, written in 35 and revised in 74. Number one is called Slowly, and number two is called Quite Fast. Before that, Ophelia, written in, or composed in 46, and then In a Landscape, composed in 48. Before that, Metamorphosis, which was composed in 1938, and then before that, perhaps the most famous of these pieces was The Seasons, written for Lincoln Kirstein, and that was written in 1947. I'm closing off my segment of this broadcast. I'm Solan, and I'm passing it off to Charlie, who will be playing some more John Cage, of course, and we'll have many other hosts throughout the rest of the day, so stay tuned. I hope you're enjoying. And the next pieces are also called two pieces for piano, except written in 1946, and they're just titled 1 and 2. Again, these are John Cage, featuring Herbert Henk on his early piano music. It's 12 o'clock noon in New York, and again, you're listening to WKCR.

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My name is Charlie, and I'll be your host for the next 3 hours of the John Cage birthday broadcast, happening for 24 hours today, the 5th of September, the birthday of John Cage, who was born in 1912. I'll be here from 12 until 3 o'clock. The music we just heard was two pieces for piano composed in 1946 by John Cage and performed by Herbert Henk for this 2005 release on ECM Records, the album titled Early Piano Music. That is the end of

piano. Stay tuned. You're listening to the John Cage birthday broadcast here on WKCR. This is Litany for the Whale, performed by Theater of Voices and Paul Hillier.

by John Cage. That was Litany for the Whale. A utility among swallows in their music. They produce it midair to avoid colliding. This is from the album Litany for the Whale by John Cage, performed by Theater of Voices and Paul Hillier, put out on Harmonia Mundi USA. We will next hear Aria Number 2 for Voice and Electronics. Stay tuned. 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

Vormaja artig vor.

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Yeah. Oh, sans sauce, mardi escalarosa.

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And hairy. Tough. Legros, that.

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My name is Charlie. I'm your host from 12 to 3 this afternoon for our annual John Cage birthday broadcast, which is 24 hours, September 5th, the day on which John Cage was born in 1912. We've been listening to one of my favorite albums of John Cage's music, Litany for the Whale, performed by Theatre of Voices and Paul Hillier, with Terry Riley. John Cage is the composer, of course. We began with Litany for the Whale, and we've since then heard three short compositions, Aria No. 2 for voice and electronics, then a piece titled Five for five voices, and the short work we just heard was The Wonderful Widow of 18 Springs, again for voice and closed piano. Looking ahead, we're going to hear quite a few more short pieces. We will hear Solo for Voice 22 from Songbooks. This is for two voices and electronics, then Experiences No. 2 for voice, and then 36 Mestastics, Re and Not Re, Marcel Duchamp, for two voices and electronics. Lots of great stuff coming up from Theatre of Voices and Paul Hillier, all composed by John Cage in honor of his birthday. Stay tuned. 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This is the John Cage birthday broadcast.

0: There is no difference between life and death, Suzuki. It is consistent to say death is the most important thing one day, and the next day to say life is the most important thing. Getting old? Then give up, or continue, go home, change your mind. Still composing?
1: Advanced study, suitcases, over the Africa. Crema fresh, followed by three kinds of potatoes.
0: Just before midnight, waiting in the street, Costa Brava, for all the world, a handsome young man.
2: Don't you ever want to win impatience? How do you manage to live with just one sense of humor? She must have persuaded him to smile.
0: The windbreak became a work of art. It began casually, like the fireplace.
2: Avoid women and gold, Sri Ramakrishna advised. But that is not the way

0: I sleep easily under any acoustic condition. As he said, la, la.
1: Intention disappears with use, John's. Aspects other than those we had in mind produce attention. The disease is not under control. Taking the doctor's suggestion that I have my hair cut proved useless. Why did she invite me to lunch? A curious occasion, including a princess who was seated at the other table.
0: He said, I do not believe that I am. He was, as he also said, a breather. He

The sounds of the bugle were out of my control, though without my having made the effort, they wouldn't have been produced. Are they related or unrelated to the arthritic condition? A gathering of differences or an accumulation? More of the same? The new pains. More and more rules are escaping our notice. They were secretly put in the museum.

0: proved less interesting than to change his mind about doing so. On the other hand, it amused him to perform as a professional musician.
1: Invited out, he'd cut the evening short. At home, he'd suggest we stay up later. The old suit, the black one I threw out, was found mended and put back in the closet.
0: We rented an automobile and drove across Italy.

0: Say we have a problem and 100 solutions. Instead of choosing just one of them, we use them all. N.O. Brown. Atom smashed makes thunder. Radical change is therefore simple.
1: Since other men may cut, he cannot.

The church has an impressive facade, but a run-down interior. Glancing at it quickly, I left. Now I have to go back. Paintings in the side chapel, they say, are well worth seeing. Cross the bridge. That's where he found the Styx on which the illuminated female was placed. When we decided to go to the falls, he said he wouldn't go with us. In Karake, too, he always stayed at home when we went to swim and play chess on the beach. The impossibility of repeated actions, the loss of memory, to reach these two's a goal. More than nourishment, eating's a social occasion. He ate very little.

three compositions by John Cage. We heard solo for voice 22 from Songbooks for two voices and electronics, followed by Experiences number 2 for solo voice, and then 336 Mestostics Re and Not Re, Marcel Duchamp, for two voices and electronics. There are two more works left on this album. We have Aria for seven voices and electronics, and The Year Begins to Be Ripe for one voice and closed piano. These are performed by Theatre of Voices under the direction of Paul Hillier with accompaniment from Terry Riley. You're listening to the John Cage birthday broadcast here on WKCR. It's the 5th of September, the day on which John Cage was born in 1912. My name is Charlie. I'm your host from 12 until 3 o'clock. 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
1: Gruar!
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0: As when he was, when he

A call to la source, possible.

The time is 1:30, and we've just finished the album Litany for the Whale from Harmonia Mundi, featuring Theater of Voices under the baton of Paul Hillier. All of that music was by John Cage, whose birthday we celebrate today for 24 hours here on WKCR. It's the John Cage birthday broadcast, September 5th. He was born on this day in 1912, and we're playing his music for 24 hours in his honor. The two pieces we just heard were Aria for Seven Voices and Electronics, followed by The Year Begins to Be Ripe for Voice and Closed Piano. Once again, Theater of Voices with Paul Hillier and accompaniment by Terry Riley. We're moving on to a composition titled Music for One, written in 1984, performed in this recording by Jörg Frey playing the clarinet. This was recorded in 1995, and put out on EWR Records. Stay tuned. This is Jörg Frey playing John Cage's Music for One.

by John Cage. That was Music for One, performed by Jörg Frey, composed in 1984 and recorded in 1995. That was put out in 1996 on EWR Records. Once again, Jörg Frey playing the clarinet. We are next going to hear music from John Cage's Complete String Quartets, Volume 1, by the Arditti Quartet, featuring Irvine Arditti and David Alberman playing violin, Levine Andrade playing viola, and Rohan de Saram playing cello. We're going to hear Music for Four, composed in 1987 and revised the following year, 1988, for string quartet. 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It's September 5th, the day of John Cage's birth in 1912. 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My name is Charlie. I'm your host from 12 until 3 o'clock today as we celebrate John Cage's birthday. Once again, this is Music for Four, performed by the Arditti String Quartet. Stay tuned. 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

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My name is Charlie. I'm hosting your 12 to 3 segment of the John Cage birthday broadcast this September 5th, 2026. September 5th, the day on which John Cage was born in 1912. We're celebrating him and his musical legacy for 24 hours here on WKCR from midnight until midnight today. What we just heard was Music for Four, composed in 1987 and revised the following year. That was the world premiere performance by the Arditti Quartet with Irvine Arditti and David Alberman playing violin, Levine Andrade playing viola, and Rohan Disaram playing cello. That was put out in 1989 on Mode Records. We're next going to hear another string quartet by Cage, titled 30 Pieces for String Quartet, performed on the same concert by the same musicians at Wesleyan University in February of 1988 as part of the John Cage at Wesleyan Festival. Stay tuned. 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This is 30 Pieces for String Quartet.

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My name is Charlie. This concludes my segment of the birthday broadcast for John Cage this afternoon. What we just heard was 30 pieces for string quartet written in 1983 and performed by the Arditti Quartet in a composer-supervised environment. I'll be handing it over to June. Next up is John Cage's Freeman Etudes for violin, performed by Irvin Arditti. Stay tuned. This is the John Cage birthday broadcast.

That was book three of the Freemanitudes with Irvine Arditti on the violin. book three were etudes 17 through 24. We're going to shift instruments a little bit now and listen to some of John Cage's piano works. We'll start off with some piano, and then I'll see where the wind takes me. But I thought we'd start with music for piano. This is performed by some different. This was at a festival in. This is from a festival in Hungary. Released in 1987. It's John Cage's music for piano numbers 4 through 19 and 21 through 84. Zoltán Janay performs numbers 4 through 19. Andras Wilhelm numbers 21 through 36. Laszlo Widowski numbers 37 through 52. Laszlo Seri numbers 53 through 68. And then Barnabas Duque number 69 through 84. These are John Cage's music for piano. I hope you enjoy.

And that was John Cage's Music for Piano, performed by Zoltán Jené, András Wilhelm, László Vidovsky, László Seri, and Barnabas Duque, performing numbers 4 through 19, as well as 21 through 84. And we're going to continue with some more piano. Moving over to Herbert Hank, who I'm sure you already heard earlier. And we're going to listen to John Cage's Music of Changes. Of course, we're celebrating John Cage here on WKCR with a 24-hour birthday broadcast. It is 4 p.m., which means I'm not even going to do the math in my head or try, but we are over halfway done, and we'll be playing John Cage until midnight tonight to celebrate his birthday. He is very integral to how we think of the new music department here at WKCR, so it's very cool. And I was thinking maybe later we would play some of the opera tapes, which were recorded here at KCR. Anyways, sorry, I got distracted. 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It's 89.9 on your FM dial or at WKCR.org. This is the John Cage birthday broadcast, and we are listening to some piano works by John Cage. Next up is Music of Changes, performed by Herbert Hank. This was recorded in Bremen, March and April of 1982. So yeah, I hope you enjoy.

And that was books one and two of Music of Changes, composed by John Cage, of course, and performed by Habit Hank on the piano. We're going to continue to side two of this record, which is books three and four of Music of Changes. So bear with me a sec while I flip the record, and I hope you enjoy.

And that was John Cage's Music of Changes. We heard all four books performed by How About Hank. 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It's 89.9 FM in the New York metropolitan area and at WKCR.org online for streaming around the whole wide world. We have been listening to some of John Cage's piano works. Just heard Music of Changes. We heard music for piano earlier. And I thought we would move on to now his famous prepared piano pieces. These are sonatas and interludes for a prepared piano. They were composed in between 1946 and 1948. And this is a recording performed by Mauro Ahemian, I believe. And this is a reissue, although I'm not quite seeing a date. Oh, here. This recording was made by Mauro Ahemian in 1951. And it was released by Dial Records. Yeah, I think we'll have time, I start it now, we'll have time to listen to the whole thing. So, without further ado, I hope you enjoy this performance by Mauro Ahemian of John Cage's Sonatas and Interludes for the Prepared Piano. This is, of course, the John Cage birthday broadcast, so more John Cage to come until midnight. I hope you enjoy.

And that was side one of Pieces on the Prepared Piano. Performed by Mauro Ahemian. This is a recording of a performance at the Town Hall in the early 50s. And I think we should have just enough time to listen to the second side, the rest of this performance. So, without further ado, you're listening to Sonatas and Interludes for the Prepared Piano, performed, composed by John Cage, of course, as we celebrate his birthday here on WKCR, and performed by Mauro Ahemian on the piano. I hope you enjoy.

Oh, it is. It is 6:03 p.m. in New York, and you are listening to the John Cage birthday broadcast on WKCR New York, WKCR HD, 89.9 on the FM dial, and wherever you may find yourself in the cosmos via WKCR.org. My name is Francisco J. Reyes. It is a pleasure and a privilege to be with you for these 3 hours, celebrating the genius, legacy, impact of John Cage. John Cage Radio on KCR. We just wrapped up listening to the release Sonatas and Interludes for Prepared Piano, 1946 to 48, with Mauro Ajemian on piano. Earlier this year, I got to see Margaret Len Tang perform The Perilous Night, the birthday boy's composition, John Cage, for prepared piano, and I've been on a John Cage prepared piano kick since then, and we're going to keep some more piano works, specifically now The Piano Works 1. We're going to listen to Music for Two and One. And then in the next hour, we're going to listen to some John Cage meets Sun Ra. I think when those two minds collided and made proof of it, it is something worthy of a spin on Cage's birthday. 6:05 p.m. in New York. 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Enjoy.

It is 6:35 p.m. in New York, and you are listening to the John Cage 24-hour birthday broadcast on WKCR New York. Francisco J. Reyes here, hosting until 9 p.m. tonight. We just finished listening to the John Cage composition titled Music for Two Pianos, performed by Stephen Drury on piano and devices. Music for Two contains two kinds of music: passages with detailed notations for dynamics, rhythm, and articulation given for each pitch, and single notes to be softly sustained and repeated any number of times. In the two parts for piano, which make up this recording of Music for Two, the sustained pitches are produced by bowing the piano strings with a length of rosined nylon fishing line. Each of the pieces and interludes is to be placed within a certain window of time. For the interludes, these windows are fixed, for example, from 1:45 to 1:55 in piano one. The frames for the windows of the pieces, however, are given to varying degrees of flexibility and often may overlap each other so that a given piece may be quite short or quite long played quickly or slowly, and may or may not be surrounded by silence. Cage referred to this way of writing as time bracket technique and used it almost exclusively in his last decade. This was recorded at Jordan Hall, New England Conservatory, Boston, Massachusetts, in March 1993. Now we're going to listen to Music for Keyboards from 1935 to 1948. We'll begin with the piece Bacchanal from 1938, performed by Gene Kirstein on prepared piano. And then we will listen to The Perilous Night, Winter, 1943 to 1944, once again by Gene Kirstein on prepared piano. The liner notes have a bit of words by John Cage, which I will share with you. When, in 1967, I was in residence at the University of Cincinnati, it was a great pleasure that is, to meet Gene Gene Kirstein, and hear her lively and intelligent piano playing. I was further pleased when she became interested in performing my early keyboard music, noticing that she played it with an enthusiasm such as I had experienced when writing it, I proposed that she be the one to record it. This proposal was made when, by chance, we were both on tour in Rio de Janeiro. It is now 6:40 p.m. in New York, and you're listening to John Cage Radio on WKCR. Listen.

It is 7:03 p.m. in New York, and you are listening to John Cage Radio on WKCR New York, WKCR HD, 89.9 on the dial, in and around the Big Apple area, and wherever you may find yourself in the cosmos via WKCR.org. My name is Francisco J. Reyes. I'll be with you till 9, celebrating the legacy, genius, impact of the one, only John Cage. We've been listening to John Cage's music for keyboard, 1935 to 1948. These are recorded and performed by Gene Kirstein on prepared piano, piano, and toy piano. But as of the last two pieces that we listened to, they were for prepared piano. We're going to listen to two more pieces from this batch of recordings, all of them featuring Gene Kirstein on piano. We'll begin with two pieces from 1935 and Metamorphosis from 1938. The time now is 7:05 p.m. in New York. 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

It is 7:26 p.m. in New York, and you are listening to John Cage Radio on WKCR New York. Francisco J. Reyes here with you till 9, celebrating the compositions, genius, and legacy of composer extraordinaire John Cage. We just finished listening to John Cage, Music for Live Keyboard, 1930. Let me say that one more time. John Cage's Music for Keyboard. I said live keyboard, but it's not live. 1935 to 1948, performed by Gene Kirstein on prepared piano. The last two pieces that we listened to were two pieces from 1935 and Metamorphosis from 1938. Up next, we're going to listen to some more prepared piano works. These are performed by Joshua Pierce, piano, Jay Clayton on voice, and the Paul Price Percussion Ensemble. We're going to begin with A Room from 1943, which is for piano, followed by She is Asleep from 1943, and that is duet for voice and prepared piano. And quartet for 12 tom-toms, followed by A Room by 1943 for a prepared piano, and lastly, In a Landscape from 1948 for piano. These were recorded during 1977 and 1982 at Minot Sound Studios, White Plains, New York. Once again, with the personnel of Joshua Pierce on piano, Jay Clayton voice, accompanied by the Paul Price Percussion Ensemble. It is just about 7:30 p.m. in New York, 7:29 for about 10 seconds where I'm looking at the clock, and you're listening to John Cage Radio. It's the 24-hour John Cage birthday broadcast, something you can only get on WKCR. My name is Francisco J. Reyes. Once again, it is a pleasure and a privilege to share this moment in the space-time continuum with you. 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

It is 7:55 p.m. in New York, and you are listening to John Cage Radio on WKCR New York. That means that it is 24 hours of continuous John Cage music for his birthday, something you can only find on WKCR. We've been listening to John Cage's works for piano and prepared piano, 1943 to 1952. We listened to four pieces titled A Room for Piano from 1943, She is Asleep, Duet for Voice and Prepared Piano Quartet for 12 Tom-Toms, composed in 1943 as well, and another 1943 composition titled A Room for Prepared Piano. And lastly, we listen to In a Landscape from 1948 for piano. And these pieces were performed by Joshua Pierce on piano, Jay Clayton voice, and they were accompanied by the Paul Price Percussion Ensemble. This music was recorded during 1977 and 1982 at Minot Sound Studios, White Plains, New York. We're going to continue listening to John Cage's works for piano and prepared piano, spanning from 1943 to 1952. We'll begin with Seven Haiku. It is of seven movements. This was composed in 1942, and this is also for piano. The movements are titled For Elsa, For Merlet Armitage, For Agamni Vomini, For Richard Lippold, For Morrow, For Willem de Kooning, and For Sonia Sekula. That is a 2-minute composition of seven movements. Then we will move on to Totem Ancestor from 1943 for prepared piano, followed by a 1951 composition titled Two Pastorales for prepared piano. And then we will move on to And the Earth Shall Bear Again, composed in 1942 for prepared piano, for Valerie Bettis. And then we will listen to Waiting, also for piano. And this piece, Waiting, and the two pastorales are deliberately placed between the other works on this recording without a break to give the true value of composed opening and closing rests. And last, we'll listen to For MC and DT from 1952 for piano. For those unaware, MC is Merce Cunningham and DT is David Tudor. The time is now 7:58 p.m. in New York, and you are listening to the 24-hour John Cage birthday broadcast. It is John Cage Radio on KCR, only on KCR, the original FM, celebrating 85 years next year. Since 1941, my name is Francisco J. Reyes. It is a pleasure and a privilege to share this moment in the space-time continuum with you. Keep it locked.